0: toward a possible agreement as early as this coming week.
1: Iranian officials say the missile strikes were in retaliation for Israel's attacks on Beirut. American Airlines is temporarily suspending 6 domestic routes this summer due to elevated fuel costs linked to the Iran conflict. The carrier said the affected routes will be paused only during August and September, but none were being eliminated permanently. Police are still trying to find the suspects and the motive behind a mass shooting at an Ohio festival Saturday night.
2: The fun suddenly turning to people of all ages running and scrambling for cover at the iconic Old West End Festival, and many were helping any of the 12 victims that they could. We know 2 of those shooting victims are fighting for their life in critical condition, and people who were there are shocked. Police are still searching for at least 2 suspects who they say were probably shooting at each other. Investigators are currently combing through all the evidence, and one seasoned lieutenant says this is some of the worst violence he's seen.
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1: When the Knicks and the Spurs tip off for Game 3 of the NBA Finals, President Trump will be at Madison Square Garden.
6: The president will become the first sitting U.S. Commander-in-Chief to attend an NBA Finals game, and fans have been told to expect airport-level security. The Knicks releasing a statement that reads in part, quote, "A strict no-bag policy will be in effect, and fans should make every effort to limit personal items to an absolute minimum. Fans should expect enhanced security measures when entering Madison Square Garden, including TSA-style screening procedures. Guests are strongly encouraged to arrive at least 2 hours before tip-off to allow additional time for screening and entry."
1: Fox's CB Cotton. NYPD says no watch parties will be permitted outside the garden during or after Game 3. Elon Musk's SpaceX is set to go public this week in what's expected to be the biggest IPO in history. Fox's Madeline Rivera with more.
7: SpaceX set a flat price of $135 per share. They're going to offer 555.6 million shares as the company tries to raise $75 billion. At this price tag, SpaceX would be valued at $1.8 trillion, making it one of the most valuable firms in the United States. The question of whether investors will accept SpaceX as a valuation will largely hinge on whether they believe Elon Musk can deliver on his ambitious goals, including putting AI data centers into orbit and sending humans to Mars. SpaceX reported it lost nearly $5 billion last year, even though revenue increased by 33% from the year before.
1: The company also making the unusual decision to keep about 30% of its shares for individual investors. A packed Danish crowd celebrated the much maligned but enduring mullet hairstyle at a contest yesterday in Copenhagen. 43-year-old construction worker Thomas Berg eventually took home the top prize by frantically jumping on a trampoline while clad in neon green gym wear. I'm Kathleen Maloney. This is Fox News.
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11: Your Sunday night forecast from the Community Broadcasters Weather Center. Partly cloudy overnight with lows near 70s. Tomorrow, you'll see a high near 89, but rain chances start to jump up to 45%. By Tuesday, scattered showers and storms are likely, with a 50% chance of rain, and Wednesday stays unsettled.
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1: Hey, do you remember when you used to be able to buy a star?
12: Yeah, of course, in the night sky.
1: Yes.
12: I remember those infomercials.
13: You too.
12: Yes.
13: You own a piece of the night sky.
12: Name a star after someone.
1: Well, how about the moon?
12: I want to name the moon after someone?
1: No. I want you to think about this. I'm going to tell you all about the moon, and I want you to tell me whether or not, don't answer now, whether or not you'd actually want to live on the moon.
12: All right.
1: Okay. NASA is setting up a permanent moon base that is going to be occupied in 2032. That sounds far away. It's really not.
12: No, 7 years.
1: Okay.
12: And I'll still have kids in school.
1: And they, well, you're going to have kids. Well, you have so many kids. I mean, I'm not, I mean, I don't mean to be a party pooper, but you're going to be paying a lot of tuition for a long time.
12: None of them are going to college. I'm sending them straight to the moon.
1: They say they want a full-time science hub and launch pad for Mars.
12: Okay.
1: And they tapped Blue Origin, so they're delivering all the rovers and everything out there. A base that's going to sprawl hundreds and hundreds of square miles.
12: Okay.
1: Most expensive subdivision in history. But the HOA meetings happen 240,000 miles from Earth.
12: It's a bit far.
1: Okay, it's a little far. Okay.
12: I like it. We're going to Mars and we're like, hey, how can we save, I don't know, 5 days? Let's start on the moon.
1: Let's do that.
12: It's not, you're not really taking a chunk off of your trip to Mars by starting on the moon.
1: Now, before you think, wow, I'd like to go there because living on the moon must be cheaper than wherever you are right now.
12: Mm-hmm.
1: I actually wrote about this in the newsletter and I was doing the image for what it might look like. And mm-hmm. so I took a composite of a lot of different NASA images and I was making what it be. And then just for giggles, as I said, here, put a Costco in the middle of it. so it was like, I had this whole meme that had like Costco with lights on it. And then somebody on the team said, you know, somebody's going to believe you.
12: Yeah, that's true.
1: Costco, that you wouldn't be there.
12: I wouldn't put it past Costco, actually.
1: Me neither.
12: And the hot dogs would still be $1.50, even on the moon.
1: So we're going to talk a little bit more about what exactly is happening on the moon and whether or not you'd actually want to. So think about it first for a second. Would you really want to live on the moon? But first, I need to thank a couple of our sponsors here who make this show possible. 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All right, let's go back to the moon.
12: Okay.
1: There's a lot of dust.
12: Bring a broom. Problem solved.
1: It's basically crushed glass.
12: Ooh.
1: Okay. So it's sharp, it's staticky, it gets into everything. Now, the astronauts that were there, they said they actually breathed a little bit in.
14: And they got lunar hay fever, sore throats, water. It smells like gunpowder.
12: The whole planet?
14: Mm-hmm. It wrecks your lungs. Your sleep schedule's toast.
12: Why?
14: One day on the moon is like a month. You get two, and then also you have 2 weeks of sun, 2 weeks of pitch black, 2 weeks sun, 2 weeks pitch black.
12: I can sleep in the sun.
14: Could you?
12: I'm getting to that age where I can pretty much sleep anywhere.
14: Exactly.
12: Don't put it on a movie, because it is game over.
14: Old man in the recliner over there.
12: Sports I can pay attention to. You put on some movie that's so predictable, I'm out within 10 minutes.
14: The temperature from 250 degrees to 400 below.
12: That's all?
14: Mm-hmm.
12: Can you turn the thermostat up 200 degrees? I'm getting a little chilly.
14: NASA's putting a nuclear reactor up there.
12: That might be some problems.
14: Yeah.
12: So if they're going to have this base on there and everybody's going to live on there, how are they going to survive with all these things you're presenting to us?
14: Well, you're not going to be able to go outside.
12: Oh,
14: you're
12: going
14: to
12: have
14: to live in all those astronaut stuff. You know,
12: don't get too technical with the astronaut stuff.
14: I the hell of it. Yes, because you didn't see my hand signal. I was going and making a circle around my head.
12: That's what she meant.
14: Yeah. So when
12: the
14: you go to
12: universal
14: Costco,
12: sign for helmet.
14: You know, let me tell you, the lunar dream home, you could have it.
12: Well, could I?
14: Yes. But just keep in mind that the cleaning bill is going to be astronomical.
12: Mm, but I'm
14: and all the restaurants have no atmosphere.
12: None at all. Mm-hmm. They're all just Taco Bells.
14: So I've been getting a lot of DMs about this viral video.
12: Which one?
14: That NVIDIA, of course, you know, the big chip maker for all the data centers, that they will pay you $1,000.
12: Oh, yeah, I saw this one.
14: Did you believe it?
12: The thing of the size of the air conditioning where you
14: an HVAC unit.
12: Yeah.
14: So what'd you think? You ready to sign up?
12: No, I didn't think it was real.
14: It's not real.
12: I didn't think so.
14: But no, they do want to do this. NVIDIA in a company called Span. Sorry. That's an unfair. You know what? If you own that company, you need to change the name.
12: Okay? Well, I just love the fact that for some reason, the company that makes processed pork loaf is getting into the chip business now. We need to diversify.
14: You know, Spam is not really a good name for us
12: it's
14: to have.
12: It's not moving as fast as we want. Should we get into AI?
14: Yeah, they should have changed it a long time ago.
12: From Spam?
14: Yeah.
12: What is this Spam? Spiced ham, I think is what it means.
14: I don't know, but I wouldn't touch it.
12: Oh, it's so good. You've been to Hawaii 1,000 times. You've not had Spam?
14: No. Actually, we went to McDonald's, and I was like, okay, I'm going to try it.
12: Okay.
14: And they also serve it like at gas stations and everything. And every time I look at it, I'm like, mm-mm.
12: That was my breakfast, like, every single morning. Just walk to the gas station, a buck a piece. It's the seaweed. What's it, musubi or whatever it is? Spam, rice wrapped in seaweed with a nice sauce. Oh, it's delicious.
14: You eat gas station sushi?
12: Not only do I eat gas station sushi, I eat gas station sushi with Spam in it.
14: Ugh.
12: Real American hero.
14: Don't ever do that again. God.
12: All right, go back to your
14: fake
12: video.
14: I'd like to apologize.
12: I'm telling you, it's delicious.
14: Span. And Home Builder Pulte Group. So what they're really going to do, it's called XFRA. 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This is legit. It's about the size of an HVAC unit. It has 16 GPUs, 3 terabytes of RAM, and they tap your home's unused power.
12: Right.
14: And
12: bandwidth.
14: That's true. And so basically, you're going to pay Span $150 a month for cheaper power, and that includes all your Wi-Fi.
12: $150 a month for cheaper power. 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
14: No.
12: They'll pay your Wi-Fi bills, and you'll get a stipend for having it on your land.
14: No.
12: Mm-mm. So I get to pay them for them to put my equipment on my property and use my internet?
14: But you're going
12: to
14: save some money.
12: How much?
14: I don't know.
12: It doesn't sound like a lot.
14: No, it doesn't. It's not a lot.
12: I'm out. I'm not interested.
14: No. That's not going to be anything. But anyway, it keeps going by. People keep sending me, so stop believing it. Carnival Cruise. You love cruises.
12: I love cruises. Yeah. We're going on 2 cruises.
14: Are you?
12: One on Christmas and one next summer.
14: Really? Where are you going?
12: I don't know. I didn't plan it. I just told be ready to go on a cruise. I said, great.
14: What a guy.
12: They're both bought and paid for. I have no idea where I'm going.
14: They had a big data breach.
12: Oh, no.
14: Yeah. 6 million people, names, birthdays, driver's licenses, passports.
12: And Carnival's like the party cruise.
14: Yes.
12: So those are all the, like, probably 20 to 40 somethings that got their ID stolen.
14: So you're going to get 2 free years of TransUnion credit monitoring.
12: Woo-hoo!
14: And you're going to get a letter in the mail. That's why I wanted to mention it. And so if you do get a letter and you have an activation code, that's what it is.
12: Is it legit? If I get a letter in the mail, it's legit. Because now the scammers are probably going to make faux letter that'll have a wrong QR code on it that's going to take me
14: and get everything wrong. You got to do something to freeze your credit because your identity is just bobbing in the open waters right now.
12: Tuesday morning, there must have been some sort of data breach that I was a part of because I'm on the air from 5:30 in the morning until 10, and I usually don't pay attention to my phone between 6:30 and 8. Maybe I'll do a quick glance. I had 12 missed spam calls in an hour and a half. That's crazy.
14: That is crazy. Security missed the boat.
12: Yeah, I had to get it in there. You wrote it down. We had already moved on.
14: I know, but I wanted to do it.
12: To cram it in there.
14: China is now hanging out on LinkedIn, Indeed, and Upwork. And they are posing as fake consultants with think tanks.
12: Okay.
14: And so they're posting job openings. And so you think, like, wow, this is really something. And the pay will run $100 to several thousand dollars. They're going to pay you by Western Union, Zelle, crypto.
12: None of those sound legitimate ways to pay someone.
14: They're trying to hire spies.
12: Okay.
14: So if your goal is going to prison,
12: right,
14: you might want to apply for that.
12: How much does it pay?
14: It doesn't say.
12: Okay.
14: But it's always going to be a little bit higher than the average deal.
12: Okay.
14: I read about this story, and I thought, we have this problem here in the studios. You go to a meeting, and people have their phones, and so you're in the middle of the meeting, and people are like, oh, I got a notification.
12: Right.
14: Does that bother you?
12: A meeting, yes. If we are out to lunch, I don't care. But if it's a meeting, the only reason why it bothers me is because, A, you're not paying attention. If I need to lean on you for information from the meeting or a task that was assigned during the meeting, I know I'm not going to be able to. And B, I want to get out of the meeting as fast as possible. If you're checking your phone and wasting time and making this longer, like at the end of meetings when they go, does anybody have any questions?
14: No.
12: Yes. Do not ask a question.
14: That's weird.
12: Because you can email whoever's running that meeting right afterwards. I don't need to sit going, well, I was wondering if next Tuesday. No, don't ask your questions.
14: Boy, you're a little fired up about that one. United Wholesale Mortgage in Michigan, they have...
12: Wait, hold on. Well, you didn't answer the question. Do you allow people to check their phones in your meetings? You're the boss.
14: I will look over and say, would you care to join us?
12: See, that's just passive aggressive and rude. Why not just set a policy, no phones during the meetings?
14: Well, because I have my phone.
12: Ah, that's why.
14: And I'm the boss.
12: Sure.
14: Where was I? I was with Ian, and we were someplace, and he was on his phone, and I said, over here.
12: Love you, Mom.
14: Okay. I have not seen any of these movies. But apparently it's a big story. Two Gen Z YouTubers. Kane Parsons, he's 20 years old. He produced and directed a horror film, Back Rooms.
12: Oh, yeah. I know these guys. $10 million. I've seen them on TikTok before.
14: Okay,
12: They're pretty funny.
14: $81 million box office.
12: That's really good.
14: That's incredible.
12: I'm guessing the budget was probably $5 to $10 million.
14: $10 million.
12: Okay.
14: I mean, 26-year-old Curry Baker is behind Obsession. It was made for $750,000. It grossed $27 million.
12: That's a great return.
14: Isn't that crazy?
12: It's way better than the return you guys got on the movie you produced.
14: Oh, don't do that.
12: I knew it would set you off.
14: Barry, we're going to make a lot of money in the movie business. This is Ava Longoria and everybody, blah, blah, blah.
12: Did you ever make a dime? Did you ever get one?
14: No. I mean, you can. It's called Frontera. You can watch it all day long on Netflix, and I still won't make any money.
12: Please watch it all day long. She's got to recoup the money her husband invested.
14: It's never going to be recouped. You know, it's one of these things in life that you did, and you say you can do.
12: Sure.
14: And
12: you can say you're a movie producer.
14: Well, and then he's got the you know, the billboard thing hanging in the hallway. And every time I go by, I'm like, I look at it, I go, we got screwed.
12: That poster cost me so much money.
14: You don't understand. And then he's got the ticket, you know, from him going, us going to see the movie on the red carpet. And I look at him and go, that's the only tickets I remember. I mean, and we didn't even pay for them. You know, and then you know, he had the gall to come to me like a year later, 2 years later. There was another movie. I'm like, don't even. And you know what the movie was?
12: What?
14: And I turned down.
12: Uh-oh.
14: Christmas Chronicles.
12: Are you serious?
14: I know.
12: Why does he let you make any financial decisions in your household?
14: I just thought that was like, out of all the movies in the world.
12: Right. That would have been like three sequels, didn't it?
14: Yes.
12: Way to go.
14: I know.
12: Stinks. Well, are they working on Frontera 2?
14: Ow! Oh! You're just killing me over here.
12: Sorry.
14: So anyway, so all these YouTubers are now saying we could be in the movie business because we've made shorts.
12: But they make good movies. I mean, they make good videos.
14: Yes.
12: People are watching their movies. $80 million isn't a fad. That means word of mouth got out where people said, hey, this movie's really good. Go see it.
14: So what's wrong with the big studios? Like Star Wars flopped.
12: Did it?
14: Yes.
12: The Grogu one?
14: Yeah.
12: I can't remember what it was called.
14: I
12: think it's called Mandalorian and Grogu. Well, it's not just the big studios. It's like, you know, when's the last time you went to a movie theater?
14: Long time ago.
12: It was silence. People, our attention spans right now aren't for long form movies unless it's a horror film or a kid's film. Like, those are the only ones that really work out.
14: They're the only ones that want to go. All right, let's talk about ExpressVPN, one of our sponsors. Imagine printing out your entire browsing history, signing your name to it, and hanging it on your front door for everyone to see. I can't believe that you mentioned Frontera like that. And you wanted to...
15: Frontera 2. This time, it's personal.
14: It is personal.
15: Starring Eva Longoria's niece, Teresa Longoria.
14: You're awful. Oh, my gosh. Can I go back and talk about ExpressVPN?
12: Go ahead.
14: All right, we're going to start over. 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

0: Okay, so you go to pick up a prescription, right? The copay is $90.
1: Ooh.
0: And then you're like, what if I don't use my insurance? I've done that. And there's, and they're like, oh, that's $8.
1: What?
0: Because you're like, I'm sorry.
1: Go ahead and delete my insurance.
0: I have insurance. Yeah. It's supposed to be lower with insurance. The guy at Rite Aid knows me, and that's what happened. And I was like,
1: does he just now know from now on, just delete your insurance if it's cheaper?
0: Well, I don't even use insurance.
1: Oh.
0: Because it is cheaper, but also I like to get 90 pills at a time.
1: Oh, you don't want to have to go through their restrictions?
0: Exactly. And so, you know, so instead of $8, it's $25.
1: Do you ever run into one where, like, I went to pick up Lisa's prescription, and I didn't know anything at the time what it was supposed to be, and they were like, okay, that'll be $285.
0: And you paid it?
1: And I was like, okay. And then when I got back, she's like, what are you doing? It's supposed to be $3. What are you doing?
0: Bear has done that for me as well. 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
1: Okay.
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1: Oh, interesting.
0: But you can ask. 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But they can't say, oh, you know, what if we do this?
1: Right.
0: So just a little thing that you want to pass along there. 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
2: We'll do it.
1: Let's see. Karen in Los Angeles, welcome.
3: Thank you.
1: So tell me what you're doing with caregivers.
3: Well, Caregiving Daughters is a community that I started, I think, back in September. And basically, there are 60 million daughters in the U.S. that are caring for their mothers, whether they're aging or sick. And I was one of them. I use a framework of calling them heroines, but they're on a heroine's journey to support them. Mm-hmm. Because it's very hard every day. And you
1: it's
3: have,
1: very difficult.
3: Yes, it's very difficult emotionally, time-wise. If you have 10 minutes, even in a week, if I can somehow support one of these women, that's what I'm trying to do. And my Facebook community is growing. I don't know how. I guess word of mouth or something. But anyway, I would like to get more, spread the word more. And it's not just for women who are doing it now, the 60 million, but women who did it and they don't know how to look at themselves. And I understand that too. So my question is, I'd like to get more on a platform, a different platform or another platform. I was thinking about Substack because they do video. Mm-hmm. And I don't want anything more than 5 to 8 minutes. And I would post it every other week or every week. Right now I post every other week on Facebook. And I don't know if a Substack video with a very brief on camera with me and then voiceovers and slides is the best use of my time to connect with people.
1: Let's talk about this, you know, before we get into like which platform is the best. Okay.
3: Yeah.
1: My mother moved in with me when I was 27 she passed away when she was 81 of pancreatic cancer. Okay.
3: Yes.
1: And I mean, she lived with me that whole time. I mean, I make fun of my husband on the air, but let me tell you, that guy's a saint. I mean, to live with his mother-in-law for that long. She was fabulous. And I was her primary caregiver for the last 5 years of her life. Very difficult, emotionally draining. Didn't sleep, lost a ton of weight. No support from the family. Little support from the family. And you also feel, what else can I do, right?
3: Yes, your story is very typical, the little support from the family. The all time-consuming. I was about your age, a little bit older, in my 30s when I was doing it. But most of the women are 45 or older. But it's just you get on track and you just keep going because one has to. You don't have any choice.
1: No, you don't have any choice. And this is your mom, right? So you're gonna do food prep, and you're gonna go see her in the morning, the afternoon, night. You're gonna check in at 2 o'clock in the morning. Mm-hmm. I mean, it's nonstop. It's complete total role reversal. So, but I think the community's growing because there isn't a big support system for whether you are a male or a female. Because I mean, we're talking about women now, but you know, men are in the same position too. But there isn't a huge support. And then there's a sense sometimes like there's guilt. There's could I have been doing better? What can I do better? Then, you know, sometimes you lose it with your mother because you're just so tired and you can't understand why she ordered 200 bottles of Ensure. And now you got to carry the 200 bottles of Ensure. And it's 100 degrees out. That was one of them. I had to do that once. I'm like, why did you order so 200 bottles of Ensure? you know, and so... But then there's also the fulfilling times, the great times and all that, you know. But I think if this were my mission, and I think it's a very valuable mission, is that what I would probably want to do is, and Substack is a newsletter type platform that has expanded, and you can have paid memberships. I found it limiting for my business in that I think there are better platforms for you to do this.
2: Also, you got to think about who you're targeting. People who are caretaking for older parents are older themselves. That generation doesn't use Substack.
1: Well, no, they might. There's a lot of people that are on Substack.
2: Right, but I would say the majority are the 18
1: to 35-year-olds. They're going to be on Facebook.
2: Yeah.
1: And so, you know, if you're trying to do this, I would probably come up with some type of marketing plan that you know, here's today's tip. Here's today's caregiving tip. Also some inspirational tips along the way. You know, you got this.
2: But if she wants to make videos, where do you go to see a video?
1: YouTube.
2: Exactly.
1: So that's where I would, you want to start a YouTube channel and start doing live streaming and get interactive. And, you know, podcasts can come with that, but there's 4 million podcasts and it's very difficult to make any money in podcasts. That's why so many of the big podcasts have just folded.
2: Right.
1: Oh, since January. They're just like, we just give up. We just can't make money at it. With Substack, you could get into a paid newsletter environment if that's what you wanted. But I would say first build the audience and then think what you can add, what other value you could add. It could be as simple as coming up with, 10 things every caregiver needs to know that they never thought of before. You know.
3: I do have a form, and it's the heroine's journey. It's based off of Joseph Campbell's hero's journey, and I'm calling them that. And I do give them, this is what it looks like to be on this in stage two. You're not sure what you're doing. So I do have that. I do give that to them. I'm not into this. I'm not setting this up to make a dollar at all. That's not my goal to make
1: any
3: money.
1: Maybe the money's not for you personally. Maybe there's a fund. There's a fund of some sort where you could provide additional tools for women who just cannot afford certain things. The free resources that are available as a caregiver, I think that would be something. But you're going to need to make money in order to market the product so that it can help and inform additional people.
2: Yeah. Even if it's not a business, it could be a nonprofit.
1: Yes, it could be a nonprofit. But I think, YouTube channel, that's where I would go. And Karen, once you get it all set up, if you want us to take a look at it, I'd love to. And if I can have any support in this, I'm all behind it. Hey, for small businesses, every hire matters. 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
1: Christina in New York City, welcome aboard. Welcome, welcome,
2: hello.
1: Welcome.
2: Hello. Great to be here. Thank you so much for having me today.
1: So tell us, what's going on?
2: It's a little crazy. I saw that you were from New Jersey. That's fabulous. They were kind of neighbors before. I actually was in Arizona. I almost missed my flight. And then I was in Cabo, and I saw you just were in Cabo as well. So we're kind of traveling on the same path.
1: That's awesome.
3: Are you stalking Christina?
1: Yeah. I'm stalking her. I am. Right. I'm thinking, like, I want to be like Christina.
2: And I want to be like you. I just want to give you a little rundown. I'm sure that you've recently seen the article. It actually was reposted about 14 different sites about my company. The company's called Coagents, and it's built off of Coagents. And it's really about the balance between humans and technology. So I have about 30 years in technology, and about a year ago I was displaced for the fourth time during my career, and I decided to go into the closet and dust off my consulting cape. And I felt I was very disenchanted with the way AI was being positioned, and I felt that there was an opportunity for me to bring my knowledge from large-scale Fortune 500, Fortune 100 companies and bring it into a place that was well needed: communities, students, educators, and small mid-sized businesses.
1: So, Christina, what did you do in tech for 30 years?
2: Across the board, it was started way back with a Commodore 64 in 1982, playing Dig Dug. Over the years, I actually was a consultant. I did development. I did release management. But most of my focus is in project and program and portfolio management for really large-scale tech, digital transformation, and mergers and acquisitions.
1: Wow. Okay. And so then now you took all that and you started consultancy.
2: Correct.
1: And how did you get your first clients?
2: Not easy. I think especially in the AI space, there's got to be this element of genuineness and authenticity. And I heard you talk to a few of the callers as well. And that's a really big piece of it, because AI, there's still that, I think it's changed a lot, but what you still see is a lot of this ostrich head in the sand, AI is going away, it's just a fad. And a lot of it was just being genuine and talking to folks and really understanding what are some of the problems and challenges that they have, the low-hanging fruit in which AI could be implemented at a low-risk perspective.
1: So you are helping companies implement it then?
2: I am. I'm also doing a lot of education. I actually started out with one client, which was a word of mouth, friend of a friend, and helping her as an entrepreneur start up a new business out in the Midwest. And then I was – yeah, go ahead.
1: No, I was going to say, I mean, AI starting a business, that's just a total game changer. I mean
2: – yes. It is. It takes all, basically, I have a blueprint, and when you look at the old ways of doing a startup, it was double the amount of time that it takes now leveraging AI.
1: Now, one of my problems that I'm having with AI is that it gives me so many great ideas.
3: And you don't have time to fulfill them all?
1: What happens is that I take these, and I don't know if you're seeing this, Christina, is I take these, because I'll say to AI, or Claude, this sounds good, what more can I do? And it spits out like 10 different things. And
2: yes. And
1: two of them are really smart. Two of them are just so great. And then it says, do you want me to build a whole marketing plan around it? I'm like, sure. Okay. So it does a whole marketing plan that would probably take a human 2 weeks, maybe more, because it will analyze all the competition and everything. And then I waltz down the hall to our SVP of sales, Tracy, and I say, Tracy, can you sell this? And she looks at me and goes, oh, my God, that's fabulous. And then now, this, we have 5 minutes of the future that we're launching with CEOs.
3: But you started this by saying that this is a problem you have with AI. It sounds like it's working out for you.
1: there's only me.
3: Okay.
2: I feel the same exact way. So I joke about the fact that I have squirrel brain, if you've ever seen the movie Up, and the dog is like, squirrel.
1: Oh, yes, squirrel.
2: And every morning I say,

0: people, it's like Christmas with 500 new gifts. And that's a bit of a challenge. And I think that's what AI is introducing is really the overwhelm, right? That you can talk to AI and say, I have this idea, and it spawns off 16 yes. great ideas. And what do I focus on, right?
1: Yeah, I mean, I have two books with editors right now. I mean, I'm like a kid in a candy store. I'm yes. just, and it's something, but sometimes I'm like, oh, got to stop. Just, you know, I got to stop. It's just, but so how do you deal with that yourself, Christina? Because maybe we can help others, including me.
0: Yes, absolutely. So one of the greatest things that I've been able to do is help people like me. And what I mean by that is there are people that I've crossed paths with or previously worked with who found themselves also displaced or out of work or in between jobs. And what I've offered to them, being early on and then somewhat pre-revenue, is really offer them an opportunity to work with me to start building up that AI competency. And mm-hmm. they leverage my company. They're becoming this somewhat of a fractional contributor and advisor. And they actually keep me in place because they're not fully engulfed in the world of AI. They're still looking it through it from old school, but the pre-AI lens. So they're challenging me, right? And if I didn't have that, I think I would probably not get any sleep whatsoever. But they're challenging me and helping me put me in place. And I'm also working with these GPT tools, whether it's Chat or Claude or Copilot or Perplexity, whatever it is building that in. So when you're building out prompts, right, and prompt engineering is saying, hey, remember that I have squirrel brain. Remember that I'm going to go into 5 million directions. Yeah. So let's keep a backlog of ideas and let's score them accordingly. And remember, there's only 24 hours in the day and there's only me, really, first and foremost, it's me and then leaning on my advisors as well. That's the way that I have to be able to prioritize the work.
1: You know, and that's really great advice. That is. Because, you know, squirrel brain, if I borrow that from you, Christina, I mean, that's I think so many of us have that. And AI just feeds upon it.
2: Do you think you prioritize?
1: Yes.
2: Okay.
1: Yes.
2: Not just I prioritize on getting everything done.
1: Yes.
2: Oh, dang.
1: Yes. There is that. Coming back down to Earth, we're going to talk about your Wi-Fi router, how it can see you here on the Kim Komando Show.
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0: 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We've got over, we have over 100,000 followers right now. So that's the most important one to me, youtube.com/Kim Komando. All right. So as it turns out, that boring little box that blinks, mm-hmm. the router, is that it fills your home with invisible radio waves. And so every time you move, your body blocks, bends, and bounces on those signals, like your hand throwing a shadow against a flashlight. So it can actually sense where you are located.
1: Did it always sense it, or did they figure out, hey, we can use this to our advantage to know where they are in the house?
0: They figured out a way that they can say,
1: sneaks.
0: Of course, as the technology gets better, let's see where they really hang out and how many times they go to the bathroom with their phones. 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
2: Iran attacks Israel. I'm Carmen Roberts, Fox News. Tehran unleashed a barrage of missiles on Israel today in a sudden escalation of the conflict and forcing civilians into shelters while threatening retaliation against the U.S. and Israeli targets. Fox's Trey Yingst has more from Tel Aviv.
3: The president told me it's certainly not going to help negotiations. The president indicated that ultimately he felt things were very close to an agreement. He said Monday, Tuesday, or Wednesday of this coming week, and now this. He is holding consultations with his security team, I am told, by a senior U.S. official. And I asked the president about the Israeli strike on Hezbollah in Beirut earlier today. He told me that was not coordinated with the United States and that he is not happy about it.
2: President Trump's warning Tehran to get back to the table and make a deal. Former reality star Spencer Pratt may be falling behind in his bid for Los Angeles mayor. Fox's Anita Vogel reports.
4: Mayor Karen Bass still leads the pack, followed by former reality star Spencer Pratt. But progressive city councilwoman Nithya Raman, she's racking up votes as thousands that have come in the last several days have gone to her. But Spencer Pratt posted this on X, saying, quote, "Remember, everyone, we are still in the lead, and we've got all the way till July 6th to keep counting. They're not the only ones who know where to find votes."
2: A powerful 7.8 magnitude earthquake struck the southern Philippines tonight, triggering tsunami alerts across parts of the western Pacific. The quake hit the Mindanao region, prompting warnings for the Philippines, Indonesia, Taiwan, Papua New Guinea, and nearby islands. Guam was placed under a tsunami advisory. No word on any injuries or possible damage. 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
2: President Trump is set to attend Game 3 of the NBA Finals tomorrow night at Madison Square Garden in New York City, which means security will be very tight.
16: The NYPD and the Secret Service will hold a meeting about security, so things are really ramping up. But, you know, there was no mention of the U.S. Commander-in-Chief from both teams' top players who practiced at Madison Square Garden. They appeared more locked in than ever now that the Knicks are sitting just 2 wins away from their first NBA championship title since 1973. Ticket prices have soared. The cheapest ones are around $10,000 on resale sites. The most expensive tickets are going for well into the six figures. Fans have been told to expect airport-level security with the president attending.
2: Fox's CB Cotton reporting. Elon Musk's SpaceX is set to go public this week in what may be the biggest IPO in history. Fox's Madeline Rivera has more.
16: SpaceX set a flat price of $135 per share. They're going to offer 555.6 million shares as the company tries to raise $75 billion. At this price tag, SpaceX would be valued at $1.8 trillion, making it one of the most valuable firms in the United States. The question of whether investors will accept SpaceX's evaluation will largely hinge on whether they believe Elon Musk can deliver on his ambitious goals, including putting AI data centers into orbit and sending humans to Mars. SpaceX reported it lost nearly $5 billion last year, even though revenue increased by 33% from the year before.
2: And Broadway's biggest night is here. The 79th annual Tony Awards are taking place at Radio City Music Hall in New York City. Grammy Award winner Pink made her debut as host of the ceremony with a big musical number. The Lost Boys and Schmigadoon lead the field with 12 nominations each. I'm Carmen Roberts, and this is Fox News.
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13: Your Sunday night forecast from the Community Broadcasters Weather Center. Partly cloudy overnight with lows near 70s. Tomorrow, you'll see a high near 89, but rain chances start to jump up to 45%. By Tuesday, scattered showers and storms are likely with a 50% chance of rain, and Wednesday stays unsettled.
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15: 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It is the Joe Pags Show. Thanks a lot for stopping by on a Friday, a free speech Friday. Whatever's on your mind is fair game. If I know something about it, we'll talk about it. If not, we'll move on. It's 833-JOE-PAGS. 6-3-7-2-4. JoePags.com. A couple of big interviews today. Carla Sands, the former ambassador from the U.S. to Denmark, is going to be on. Talk about NATO. Another Marco Rubio, the Secretary of State, was in Sweden today. And there's a lot going on with NATO and the United States. The fact that they didn't step up and say, yeah, we'll send some minesweeping ships to go clear out the Strait of Hormuz, that's a problem, especially when we're funding and financing their safety and security. Remember, these countries in NATO were paying like 1%. Obama tried to push them to 2%, and the president now says it's got to be 5% of their GDP. They got to pay. The fact that we're on the hook to keep them safe and secure is really kind of stupid. It doesn't make any sense if they're not going to give anything back. And then places like Spain that we protect saying you can't use our airspace to launch strikes against Iran. And again, listen, you can be against an operation against Iran, but just say you're going to be out of NATO. Hey, United States, we don't like what you're doing, so we don't want you to protect us anymore. Just say that. Okay, that makes sense. Don't like us, don't need us, don't want to help out. Because if we're the one keeping you safe and secure, and we say, hey, can you do me a favor and send a couple of ships into the Strait of Hormuz? Your answer should be yes, how many do you need? Because we're keeping you safe. I mean, that only makes sense to me. So we'll talk to Carla Sands. That's coming up hour number three, I think we'll do that. Then Mahek Cook, we've got her on. She's a lawyer, a legal consultant, political consultant, and somebody who's uncovering more fraud in the Midwest. This time it's Ohio. She's from Ohio, and she's blowing the whistle in Ohio. She's been threatened. She's been followed. And we're going to have Mahek Cook on this program as well. I went through a bunch of videos. What Sam normally will do is send me videos before the show, and I'll make a decision about which ones I do and don't want. I got to be honest with you, Sam. Sam, do you find this as well? They're boring.
18: Yeah, I mean, it's a lot of information, but it's pretty dry.
15: Do I want Kevin Warsh to speak for five straight minutes on my show? You know what I mean?
18: Yeah, I mean, and his speech was great, but yeah, it's a little dry.
15: Paula, do you know who Kevin Warsh is?
19: I do not.
15: I mean, I think most people watching and listening don't. It's not an insult.
19: Like, you know, the sauce?
15: It's not the Worcestershire sauce. No, it's not that. No, he's not named after Worcestershire sauce.
19: Right.
15: But I mean, again, it's boring. I did the voice changer thing. That's Elizabeth's gone. Is that her name?
19: Oh,
15: or Kimberly, right?
19: Yeah.
15: Who else? Elizabeth. So,
19: the other one,
15: all right. It must be the other person who writes me to say, I listen every day. You suck. Okay. As long as you're listening. But, Kevin Warsh is the new Fed chair. You know what I mean? We don't really know what the Fed is. And if you ask questions about the Fed, you could be in trouble and, you know, got to watch over your shoulder. The Fed was created by a bunch of bankers back in like 1918, something like that. And they made it just to protect themselves. And now they get to decide how much interest we pay or interest we don't pay. The currency that's out there is provided by them, or they lend it to us, and it's all very screwy. So I don't care if it's Jerome Powell or Kevin Worcestershire sauce. Is it Worcestershire sauce?
19: Confirmed it is now.
15: Okay. Or Kevin Warsh. It's like, hey, did you wash the clothes?
20: Oh, I was going to say, isn't that like how some people say Washington?
15: Yes. Washington. Wash the clothes. Did you wash your hands before coming to dinner? What part of the country says that? There are some people listening right now who speak that way. They're going, why is he making fun of us? You know what I mean? Who says that?
20: I like to say Washington.
19: Your wife.
15: Wash up. No, she doesn't. Does she say wash?
19: She does. Yes.
15: No, she doesn't.
19: Yes, she does.
15: No, I don't think so. I'll have to ask her.
19: Bet.
15: So, I don't think so. But either way, he's the guy, and I'm not going to play a 5-minute soundbite from him. What is he going to say? We're ending the Fed and the money will be backed up by gold again. Because if he doesn't say that, there's nothing else he can say. Because I'll remind you, and I'm a huge fan of President Trump, he's the one that appointed this Jerome Powell guy. It was like the day that we were in Washington in 2017. He is the one that appointed this guy. Now, he got some bad advice, I think. And this Kevin Warsh guy should be better. We had Vance Ginn on, who's a former chief economist for the White House. And he says that Kevin Warsh is the right guy. So, I mean, it'll work out, but I'm not playing that boring soundbite. And then I think, well, the president was in, I think, New York. Was he in New York? Because he was making fun of Hakeem Jeffries and everybody else in New York.
19: Yes,
15: and business
19: he was.
15: In New York. I might play some of those. We'll see. But did you listen to him, Sam? They're echoey. What is going on with the echo?
19: Yeah, it's a little echoey. He was just having so much fun, though. It was really fun to watch him.
15: I'll think about maybe playing some of that, but you're not getting any Kevin Warsh. And Marco Rubio is in Sweden. I might end up playing some of that into the interview with Carla Sands because it's all sort of applicable, but man, just boring as
19: much. Yes.
15: I mean, so there you go. 833-JOE-PAGS, 833-563-7247, joepags.com. I did a video today, and I wish that I hadn't had to do this one, to be honest with you, because we like Tulsi Gabbard a lot, and I did this video about her stepping down as the DNI. If you've been at work all day, you didn't know this, but Tulsi Gabbard will no longer be the Director of National Intelligence because her husband has been diagnosed with cancer. Now, these are young people. They're like in their 40s or something, I think. And I was very surprised to see this today. Tulsi Gabbard, according to the New York Post, resigns as Director of National Intelligence, citing husband's cancer diagnosis, written by Stephen Nelson. Today at the Post. And by the way, I did text Tulsi to say that we're thinking about her and her husband, that we're praying for them. And I mean, I just think it's horrible that they're facing this. And as far as the administration goes, I like a lot of them. I think the administration is very, very good, but she's a standout. Without a doubt, went in there and said it was Obama's orders that said do the Russia collusion thing. She's in there calling people out, the former DNI, the former CIA directors, the former FBI director. She's in there not playing around. And I think this is a bad move for the United States. I think it's a good move for her, and I understand why she's doing it. Story goes out of Washington. Director of National Intelligence Tulsi Gabbard submitted her resignation today, citing her husband's recent cancer diagnosis. Gabbard, a long skeptic of U.S. intervention overseas, did not mention the ongoing Iran war in the letter announcing her departure. Now, why would the writer even say that? I haven't heard her say anything about we shouldn't be at war in Iran. Are they trying to make her like she's Joe Kent? I hope not. That bothers me that the writer said that. Gabbard, a longtime skeptic, so on and so forth. Quote, unfortunately, I must submit my resignation effective June 30th, 2026. The 45-year-old wrote, my husband, Abraham, has recently been diagnosed with an extremely rare form of bone cancer. The former Hawaii Democratic congresswoman thanked Trump for the trust you placed in me. That's a quote. The president, who recently fired three female cabinet secretaries, attorneys, Attorney General Pam Bondi, Homeland Security Secretary Kristi Noem, and Labor Secretary Lori Chavez de Remer, is under a month, in under a month, praised the departing Gabbard in a statement. Why did the writer add that? What is the gender of who has either stepped down or been fired? What does that have to do with them not working there anymore? Is this like what the New York Post's only left-leaning, you know, fake news writer? What is this? That has nothing to do with anything. Might as well say Gabbard, a woman. I mean, we know. Am I wrong? I mean, what is that?
19: You're absolutely right.
15: Quote, Tulsi has done an incredible job and we will miss her, he wrote. Her wonderful husband, Abraham, has been recently diagnosed with a rare form of bone cancer, and she, rightfully, wants to be with him, bringing him back to good health as they currently fight a tough battle together. Gabbard's deputy, Aaron Lucas, will serve as the acting director following her departure. The news broke within minutes of the president saying he plans to remain in the White House this weekend rather than at his New Jersey golf course, fueling speculation he's poised to resume attacks on the Islamic Republic. Gabbard publicly remained loyal to Trump during Operation Epic Fury, testifying to the Senate in March that the intelligence community addressed that Iran maintained the intention to rebuild and continue to grow their nuclear enrichment capability. But she has rarely been at the forefront of the administration, with Trump often singling out and praising CIA Director John Ratcliffe for his contributions to the war effort. Gabbard aligned with Trump on other priorities, such as punishing alleged deep state leakers and investigating alleged fraud in the 2020 election. She slashed her office's workforce by 40% and worked on major declassification efforts, including the release of long-awaited withheld records on assassinations of JFK, RFK, and Martin Luther King Jr. Her departure follows her fiery resignation in March of her former subordinate, Joe Kent, the one-time head of the National Counterterrorism Center, who claimed Israel had duped Trump into attacking Iran. Gabbard gave no hint of repeating Kent's manner of departure and spent most of her letter focused on her husband. I mean, what a strange way to write that story. I find that writer to be completely biased. Most of what the writer writes in there has nothing to do with what Gabbard announced today. Now, if Gabbard comes out and announces, like Joe Kent did, Israel this, and we fell for that over there, blah, blah, blah, blah, blah. If she would have done that, then this story makes sense. She didn't. She's never hinted, not once, that the president didn't have his full trust in her. She's never hinted once that she was against the war in Iran, the incursion, whatever we're calling it. So to put those words in her mouth or to give context that way when she didn't herself give that context is really lame. And I think kind of sucks, to be honest with you. By the way, the fact that, Sam, let me ask you. If I would have said no to going to your wedding, you would have had a problem with that, right?
19: 100%.
15: Polo, not married, but maybe at some point. If you invited your parents, a relative, and they said no, I mean, that'd be a problem, no?
20: It depends. I would always look at that. Like, if it was an issue, I mean, because let's say I was doing a destination wedding. I can't assume that everybody would be able to, like, do that. You know what I mean?
15: Polo, not following where I'm going. So let's say your dad owned a golf club in Bedminster, New Jersey.
20: Okay.
15: And you were getting married there at his club. And he said, I can't make it this weekend. Are you okay with that?
20: I mean, I'm not getting married to him. So.
19: Wow. Polo.
15: So
19: wow.
15: I'm thinking you would have a problem.
20: No.
19: I would have a problem, yes.
15: So you're not getting married to him is what you're saying, Polo.
20: Right. I mean, if my desire is to marry this person, I'm going to do that regardless of who comes and who doesn't.
15: Okay, let me ask the question directly because Polo, I think, just immediately knee-jerk reaction says, I'm going to just disagree because I can.
20: No.
15: And maybe you still do. You know Don Jr. is getting married this weekend.
20: Yes.
15: The President Trump is not going. And Bedminster, as the crow flies on Air Force One, is like 45 minutes away. So what do you think about that?
20: I mean, can I be a jerk?
15: Absolutely. You can do anything you want to do.
20: He probably went to the first one, right?
15: Wow. Boom. Sam, thoughts?
19: I knew about this story. And listen, I honestly think he's going to end up showing up because I think I know the president well enough to where it's like he wouldn't miss something like this. But at the same time, if there is some crazy news happening, I mean, he kind of always puts the American people first. So,
20: well, there you go. America first. So he has to put the kid second. And then he probably say, hey, man, I'll get you on the next one. So it's all good.
15: Fuck you.
0: It's rocking. Hey,
20: you know, it's fantastic. I mean, I'll build you a hotel. I'll build you a ballroom.
0: Probably will.
20: There you go. He'll say, look, well, once the ballroom's done, we can redo the reception there. You're welcome.
0: I mean,
19: that's not a bad idea. But I do think that they were married today legally, and they're just having the reception over the weekend. So, I mean, they may have done like a private celebration.
0: I wanted to be right about this, so I looked it up, and Grok says they're getting married tomorrow. But you could be right that they got married today. I'm not sure.
20: Well, because they probably signed the paperwork.
0: Right.
20: Yeah.
0: But, right. So they might legally already be married. But I don't know. Sam, I think you might have hit on something that Dad didn't think about. What if the president is saying he's not going to go? And then he goes anyway.
20: And then he makes it about him. Surprise. Guess who's here?
0: No, not really.
20: Let me do my dance with the YMCA.
0: Let me finish. I think that he would do that because Iran is afraid he's going to attack. And if he stays at the White House, he probably thinks Iran is more likely to sign some sort of a deal because they're afraid. Oh, he's blown off his son's wedding to stay at the White House in the Situation Room just in case.
19: Right.
0: I think you might be onto something, Sam.
19: Maybe. I'm just saying.
0: Napoleon, what were you saying?
20: Oh, that he was going to, like, show up, surprise, they start playing the YMCA, and he's going to come out and be like...
0: going to do the dance?
20: Yeah.
0: Okay.
20: I mean, I could see that for sure.
0: I think whenever he shows up anywhere, they just play it now. So, yeah. I mean, it could be.
20: It's probably his ringtone.
0: I wouldn't doubt it. No, it's probably his ringtone is probably Hail to the Chief. Yeah, Sam, I would not be against what you just said. And think about that. I try to think about every angle, but what if you? I mean, because again, it's a very short flight from Washington D.C. to Bedminster, New Jersey. So, I mean, I think that he could go there, make a big appearance, do his thing, go back to the Situation Room, and still scare the Iranians. I mean, they must think they're close to a deal if he's saying there are important president things for me to do, but I wish that, you know, I wish Don Jr. and Bettina all the best. I think it's an interesting angle. Let's open the phone lines on that one. I want to know what people think that he should be going. 833-JOE-PAGS, 833-563-7247, joepags.com. What, Polo?
20: I mean, when you look at it like that, I mean, that's probably smart not to go because everybody knows where that is.
0: Right.
20: And it's not something that can be protected like it should. And on top of that, I mean, now you're making it more about you if you are going, because they are going to have to protect you. And then that takes away from the bride and groom, you know, on their special day.
0: I mean, Don Jr. still gets Secret Service, not to the level of the president. Right. You're right. So it would be a different thing.
20: Yeah.
0: But I mean, they know where the White House is too, and he still gets protected. So you could protect him, but he made the announcement purposely that he's not going. That's interesting.
20: Yeah, but I just think, I mean, the White House, I would like to think, always has like an invisible dome around it, you know, where they know when things are coming at it or whatever.
0: Right.
20: This location isn't going to have that.
0: I got you. It's not like he doesn't go places.
20: But I mean, who knows how long they've been talking about this event, right?
0: I didn't even know he was getting married until a few days ago. I had no idea.
20: I thought I had heard it a while back. So, I mean, there could be intelligence showing where the location of the venue is, all that stuff. So you could have been planning it all this time. So it's one thing if they just announced it yesterday, like, oh, they're getting married, whatever. But if it had already been put out there, to me, the safe bet would be not to be there.
0: I don't know. I find it intriguing. He goes to Bedminster all the time. He's not going to go there this weekend. 833-JOE-PAGS, 833-563-7247, joepags.com. 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
25: At first glance, Terrence and Shania have nothing in common. Terrence is a musician. He's constantly traveling. He's 32 years old, single with no kids, and started smoking when he was 16. Shania, on the other hand, just turned 45. She owns a coffee shop, she is married with two kids, and has never smoked. What makes Terrence and Shania similar is that they both have been diagnosed with small cell lung cancer, and it was caught early. That's right, small cell lung cancer can affect anyone. The good news is early lung cancer screenings can detect small cell lung cancer before it spreads, when the disease is most treatable. 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
0: Hi, great to have you. Thanks. I appreciate you stopping by. It is the Joe Pag Show. Lots going on, lots to get to. I do appreciate you taking the time. I'm not a big racing fan. I do like to drive fast. I think people know that. but I'm not a big racing fan. Of course, I know who Kyle Busch was, and I'm not sure I understand why this guy is no longer alive at 41 years old. He just won a race recently. There was a big race this weekend that he was supposed to be a part of and had a good chance of winning, owned his own racing team, and then suddenly he's just dead. And I don't understand that. I mean, to me, it's confusing, and I hate that. I mean, I get it. Life sometimes isn't fair. A lot of times it's not fair. Life sometimes just takes people away. Like my sister died for no reason at 61 not long ago. My dad only lasted 69 years. But somebody's 41, prime of his life, just won a race, and then suddenly he's no longer with us. We're all going, what the hell happened? What the heck happened? So I'm going to have the update. The New York Post has a bit of an update on that, but I want to go to Kelly, who is in San Antonio about the Don Jr. wedding this weekend. Kelly, what's going on?
3: Hey, Mr. Pegs, good to hear you every day on my hour-long drive.
0: Thank you, Kelly.
3: Work.
0: Love that.
3: Two things to say. One, my mom says wash rags, wash your hands. I don't get it.
0: Well, there you go.
3: We make fun of her. We all do. I don't get it.
0: Nice.
3: But number two, about the wedding, Don Jr., if I was getting married and Trump was my dad, although I do call him Daddy Trump, if he was my dad and he was the president with his status, I wouldn't be too upset if he didn't show up. You know, doctors, nurses, lawyers, they all miss kids' big events.
0: I got you. Kelly, I got to go. That's all the time I have, but I love the nice compliments off the top. So she says, I wouldn't expect him to go. All right. Keep it here.
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0: pleasure to have you. I appreciate you. Thanks a lot for stopping by the Joe Pag Show for your Free Speech Friday. There's a lot going on. There's a lot to talk about. So, I mean, the consensus is there's no big deal that he's not going. Okay. It sounds good to me. That's fine. If that's how you feel about it, that's cool. I do want to get into Kyle Busch a little bit just to give you an update. And again, not a big racing fan doesn't mean that it's not important, doesn't mean that it's not cool, because it is. It's all those things. I've watched some racing, but not much, because to me, and please don't get mad at me, you race fans, to me, watching people go around in an oval over and over again for 500 miles just gets a little monotonous. And I get it. There's some action. There's some, you know, who's driving better and some maneuvering. And it's all very, listen, they're quality people. It's a very hard job. I've actually driven, I talked about this before, on Michigan International Speedway. And I believe it's in Jackson, Michigan. Actually, it's in Brookline, I think. And I went there for the sheriff's training. They actually train on the racetrack. And it was unbelievable. I mean, you don't realize the slope of these racetracks. They're not flat ground. They're not flat asphalt. They're up there, like, really up. Like, if you tried to walk, you'd fall down because it's so slanted to keep these vehicles that are going so fast glued against the roadway. It's kind of amazing to do it. If you get an opportunity to ever do that, I don't know if there's a fan day, or you can go there and you can pay to go and, you know, drive a regular car around. I was driving a police car and went through the course and actually did very well. But it was really very enjoyable. So I get it. It's a real skill. I'm not denigrating anything they do. I just can't watch it for hours of them just going, you know, turning left. That'd be a little monotonous. But of those who do it, Kyle Busch was one of the best. New York Post reports Kyle Busch coughed up blood on bathroom floor before death, 911 audio reveals. Edward Lewis wrote this. Kyle Busch was lying on a bathroom floor coughing up blood the day before he died, according to a 911 call obtained by the California Post. In the audio, a man could be heard asking for an ambulance to come to the General Motors Charlotte Technical Center in Concord, North Carolina, around 5:30 p.m. on Wednesday after the NASCAR star had suffered some kind of medical emergency. Quote, I've got an individual that's shortness of breath, very hot, thinks he's going to pass out, and he's producing a little bit of blood, coughing up some blood, the man told the dispatch. He's awake, the man added. He's awake. He's on the bathroom floor right now. The man then can be heard giving emergency medical personnel instructions for the quickest way to get Busch to Busch when they arrived at the property. Busch was ultimately taken to the nearby hospital with family members, what his family member called a severe illness. He later died on Thursday at 41 years old. And he's celebrating a victory in the NASCAR Craftsman Truck Series EcoSave 200. They're showing a picture of that. I mean, this is recent. It's crazy to me. Crazy. Quote, on behalf of the Busch family, everyone at Richard Childress Racing and all of NASCAR, we're devastated to announce the sudden and tragic passing of Kyle Busch, NASCAR said. Our entire NASCAR family is heartbroken at the loss of Kyle Busch, a future Hall of Famer. Kyle was a rare talent, one who comes along once in a generation. He was fierce, he was passionate, he was immensely skilled, and he cared deeply about the sport and his fans. I mean, there's no official cause of death yet, though, which is crazy to me. I just don't understand. And again, I get it. Life sucks sometimes. Sometimes it's great. But something like this, just out of the blue, I mean, man, I feel for his family. I know that he had a couple of young kids. He's got a wife. He's got an entire racing team that he was supporting. It's just crazy to me. It just is. So very, very sad there. But that's the only update we got. Sam, that's all they had to say, right?
1: That is it. So far, nothing else has come out.
0: I mean, that's crazy. I said I'm not going to get into Kevin Warsh much. I will give you a story on that coming up, because it's important that you know who the new Fed chair is, but what does it mean to us? I mean, I don't know. Again, you can wake up in the morning and have a gas bubble and go, yeah, let's go up a half a point. You know what I mean? Let's go down a quarter. What? It's just making decisions, and there's nobody to answer to. It's crazy to me. We go to the phone lines on Free Speech Friday. It is Roman in Boston. Roman, what's going on? Hi.
2: Hey, Joe, how you doing?
0: Living the dream, man.
2: Don't get mad at me, Joe.
0: I'm mad at you.
2: I don't want you to get mad at me.
0: Okay, go ahead.
2: But the people in Texas are starting to sound like the people in Massachusetts.
0: In what way?
2: Puerto Rico and Galindo, like what she said about what should happen to Zionist.
0: Who is Galindo? I don't even know who Galindo is. Who is that?
2: She's a representative. She used to be a sex education teacher, and she's running for office in Texas. And she came out and said that anybody who's who's a Zionist American or a Jew should be put in an internment camp and castrated. I found that, like, I heard that this week, and I was like, you've got to be kidding me. That cannot be coming out of a
0: what?
2: Wannabe politician's mouth. Yeah, I mean,
0: Sam, find me Galindo in Texas. Who the hell is Galindo?
3: It's Maureen Galindo.
0: Maureen Galindo? All right, yeah, Paul's going to send it. Go ahead, Roman.
2: Yeah, so that's what you said. And it was like, what is happening in Texas? I mean, Tallarico is a head of Abbott, is that true?
0: Well, no, Tallarico's not running against Abbott. Tallarico is running against Cornyn and Paxton. Cornyn and Paxton will have their runoff ends on next Tuesday. The early voting happened this week. The runoff ends on Tuesday. We're efforting to get both Cornyn and Paxton on Monday. We'll do the best that we can. But, no, he's running against them. And by some stupid poll, by some stupid person, it looks like Tallarico's leading both of them by like a point or two. I don't think that's real. And right now you've got Paxton and Cornyn splitting some allegiances, to be honest. But let me make this clear, Roman, because I think that maybe I misrepresented this to you, and you'll understand what I'm about to say. We have idiots in Texas, too. A lot of them. There are a lot of losers here, but thankfully there are more winners than losers in Texas. We've got idiots like Tallarico who will lie about his Christianity to try to get elected. We've got idiots like Beto O'Rourke who thought that he was going to become the governor or a senator. We've got idiots like this Galindo person that you're telling me about who obviously is just nuts. But, I mean, District 35, I don't think it's going to go to her, even if she's somebody who wins the primary. So he's running all the time. And in fact, some nut jobs run cities like San Antonio. They run cities like Houston. They run cities like Austin. We do have idiots. It's just we haven't given up like Massachusetts has. We haven't thrown our hands up and said you can just take the place over. You know what I mean? But if I ever misrepresented that we don't have losers here, no, we do. But just thankfully, there are more winners than losers.
2: No, you never did misrepresent it, because Austin is loaded with them, too.
0: Yes.
2: But it's just, I feel bad. Like, I look, honestly, I'm 59 years old. I actually look up to Texas. Because when they started the gerrymandering about 40 years ago in Massachusetts, it turned us all completely blue in New England. I was too young to do anything about it, and then life got a hold of me, and I should have went into politics, but I didn't.
0: I think you would have done very well.
2: One last thing, Joe. One last thing. Thank you. I think that Trump needs to do something in Iran, because Iran's never going to accept a deal from them, and they're never going to accept a deal from us, and all they're doing is buying time. I don't want to be there, but we are there. So we might as well just win it, right? We might as well just win it, and I'm not talking ground troops, just pummel them. He hasn't even shut the lights out yet. He could do that in the whole country if he wanted to, but he hasn't yet because he doesn't want to take it out of the civilian population.
0: Right.
2: And I understand it, but eventually if you want to get this done, he's got to get, and in my opinion, he's got to do it before, either get out or do it before the midterms. Either or, because...
0: Oh, without a doubt. No, he has to be way done before the midterms. If this isn't done, that's going to hurt the Republicans big time.
2: Yeah, absolutely. It's going to. And I think he's just going to do it and stop talking about it. Stop thought, well, Pakistan, you know, they came up with another deal and, you know, this and that. He's just going to stop it.
0: Yeah.
2: You know, but one more thing before I go, Joe, you guys made me laugh this week because I remember it. We got to move these.
0: Oh, absolutely.
2: Here it is.
0: Oh, no, without a doubt.
2: With the Max Headroom type of feel.
0: Oh, 100%.
2: From my childhood.
0: Roman, you're a good man. My childhood, too. Sam, have you gone back to listen to the entire song? Do you understand Money for Nothing now?
1: I do understand it, yes.
0: All right, good. Now, let me talk about this Galindo person. The reason why I don't know who Maureen Galindo is, because she has no chance of winning. She's running for Texas 35. Texas 35, because of redistricting, will certainly go Republican now. So she has no chance of winning. So I guess she's being just as dumb as she possibly can be, as I don't know, ostentatious as she possibly can be. Here's a story from CBS News. Texas Democrat Maureen Galindo under fire after saying she'd make ICE jail a prison for American Zionists. Come on, dude. Written by Ann Bryson and Joe Walsh. A Democratic House candidate in Texas is facing widespread condemnation and accusations of anti-Semitism from both parties for comments she posted on social media, including a pledge to turn an immigration detention facility into a prison for American Zionists if elected, drawing allegations from from top Democrats that are campaigned, maybe backed by conservative groups. Oh, stop it. Maureen Galindo is running against Johnny Garcia in next week's Democratic primary for Texas 35, which covers parts of San Antonio and the surrounding areas. Republicans are angling to pick up the seat, which is currently held by a Democrat, but was made much more favorable for the GOP in Texas redistricting last summer. In an Instagram post last week, Galindo wrote that she will turn Karnes ICE Detention Center into a prison for American Zionists and former ICE officers for human trafficking. It will also be a consideration, a castration processing center, that is, for pedophiles, which would probably be most of the Zionists, she said. She's not being backed by conservatives. Conservatives are going to win that district anyway. Now, she's just nuts. It's okay. We got some crazy here. We got some cray in Texas, no doubt. And again, I'll say it very openly. I think the mayors of these cities, like Austin, like San Antonio, are nuts. The mayor of San Antonio, who's openly gay, I don't care, she can be as gay as she wants, seems to think that LGBTQ XYZ stuff is the most important thing in the city. I mean, seriously, she like puts that first, which is very strange because most of us in San Antonio and most of us everywhere aren't gay. So I'm not sure why that's such a big thing. Okay, she's fighting for like rainbow crosswalks, really?

0: It hasn't worked yet. It's not going to work this time. And this woman has no chance of winning. It's not good. And it's happening more and more right now. The phenomenon of receiving spam text messages, deceptive emails, and calls. 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We're back after this.
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0: great to have you. Thanks. I appreciate you stopping by. It is the Joe Pag Show. I just saw this dumb report. What is Polymarket? Sam, look up Polymarket, P-O-L-Y-M-A-R-K-E-T, and find out if it's left or right leaning, or if it's got leanings at all. Just called Polymarket. I'm not even sure what it is. I'm looking up the profile over on X, and it says the world's largest prediction market, trade politics, news, crypto, culture, sports, tech, and more. They got a Discord. That might mean that it's lefty already. But see if it has a leaning. Polymarket,
1: okay,
0: all
1: so
0: one word.
1: This is what the Google AI says. It says Polymarket itself is structured as a nonpartisan prediction platform, but its user base and social media presence has faced scrutiny for right-leaning and conservative biases.
0: Oh, come on. Polymarket says James Tallarico is gaining ground in the Texas Senate race. 45% chance a Democrat wins a Texas Senate seat for the first time since 1988. I say BS. I don't buy it. Now, that said, let me always give you this caveat, and I give you guys this every single time we talk about stuff like this. Don't assume anything. Go and vote. Use your franchise. This is your responsibility to make sure that you choose who you want. James Tallarico is either a liar, he's really stupid, or he's a fake Christian on purpose. It's got to be one of those three, because what he's saying about Christianity just doesn't make any sense. Christianity, Mary basically showed why abortion is a Christian thing because she had to give consent. That's what he said. He said that there are six genders. He said God is non-binary. He said that. He said these things. When asked what he loves outside of politics, he says, I love the trans children. He said those words. This guy has a chance because he's a slow talker and looks at you in the eye as he's making stuff up? I'm not sure I get it. It's very weird. So, I mean, 45% chance? I don't think so. Polymarket's saying that he's gaining ground. I don't think so. Now, still saying 55% Republican, 45% chance for a Democrat, but I think they're giving this guy way too much credit. But maybe this will motivate people to get off their asses and go vote. Maybe that'll happen. We go to the phone lines. Clint is in Spring, Texas. Clint, what's going on? Hi.
2: Hey, Joe. Absolutely love the show.
0: Thank you. I listen
2: every single day.
0: Thank you.
2: But I listen to the podcast because I listen the next day.
0: Okay.
2: Anyways, also fellow bar soap user, sir.
0: Thank you. Men should not be using any liquid soap. Ew.
2: Exactly.
0: Go ahead.
2: Okay. Anyways, James Tallarico, first of all, just another Beto O'Rourke. And
0: yes.
2: Second of all, my question to you is, the FCC, we the people own the FCC, we hand out these communication licenses, why do we allow the lying-ass media to tell lies and not pull their license? And I'll shut up, you can tell me the answer.
0: Well, Clint, I appreciate you. The media is allowed to lie. It sucks, but they are. They're allowed to lie. There is no standard for them telling the truth. The only real recourse we have, well, the FCC can regulate that you can't say disgusting things, you can't be profane until 10 o'clock at night, you can't do this, that, and the other. They set those regulations, but the media is allowed to lie, and we're allowed to respond and out their lies. The good news is you can civilly sue somebody if they lie to the point of where they're defaming you, or there's some sort of a libel suit or defamation or whatever it is. But for me, I'm okay with them lying, provided we're not shut down in our responses to the lies and correcting them when they're wrong. The problem under Biden was they were pushing the lying side and then shutting us down, suspending us, taking away our ability to broadcast as we see fit, taking away our ability to have any traction on social media, literally having social media sites like Twitter have people from the government tell them what to do day in, day out. That's where it changes. But the FCC's job isn't to say this person's lying. The FCC's job is to make sure that what's presented is appropriate for family viewing or family listening. And then it's up to us to call out the fake news like President Trump does. Like, I wouldn't be for them shutting down, the government shutting down the lying left, because if the left gets control again and say that they're probably going to get control again eventually, I hope not, but it's probably going to happen, then they'd shut me down. And I'm out here telling the truth every day. And that's the give and take. So I think more speech is better than less speech. More media is better than less media. And then find the one that does the job for you. Sounds like our show does well for you. And I appreciate you taking the time to call in. 833-JOE-PAGS, 833-563-7247, joepags.com. We come back. There's a lot more coming your way. Mehek Cook is uncovering all sorts of fraud in Ohio. We'll fill you in on that. Keep it here.
3: Joe Pags.
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6: Stabbing in New York City. I'm Kathleen Maloney, Fox News. Six people injured in a series of stabbings at New York's Penn Station this evening. A suspect is in custody. The stabbing occurring on the eve of President Trump's planned attendance at Game 3 of the NBA Finals at Madison Square Garden, directly above Penn Station. Fox's C.B. Cotton with more on security.
7: The president will become the first sitting U.S. commander-in-chief to attend an NBA Finals game, and fans have been told to expect airport-level security. The Knicks releasing a statement that reads in part, quote, a strict no-bag policy will be in effect and fans should make every effort to limit personal items to an absolute minimum. Fans should expect enhanced security measures when entering Madison Square Garden, including TSA-style screening procedures. Guests are strongly encouraged to arrive at least 2 hours before tip-off to allow additional time for screening and entry.
6: And NYPD says no watch parties will be permitted outside the garden during or after Game 3 tomorrow night. Iran launched a large missile attack on Israel today. Fox's Trey Ying has President Trump's reaction.
8: At least four waves of Iranian ballistic missiles have targeted northern Israel. I just got off the phone with President Trump to get his reaction to the ongoing missile attack. As I was speaking with the president out the window, I could see some of these incoming missiles headed toward the northern part of this country. The IDF says they were able to shoot down the majority of the incoming fire, but the president telling Fox News it's certainly not going to help negotiate. I asked him if he had a message for the Iranian regime. He said, what I would suggest to Iran, you've shot your missiles, that's enough, get back to the table and make a deal. President Trump indicated in our conversation that negotiations with Iran were progressing toward a possible agreement as early as this coming week.
6: The president also urging Israel not to retaliate. 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
6: Police are still trying to find the suspects and the motive behind a mass shooting at an Ohio festival Saturday night.
10: The fun suddenly turning to people of all ages running and scrambling for cover at the iconic Old West End Festival. And many were helping any of the 12 victims that they could. We know two of those shooting victims are fighting for their life in critical condition. And people who were there are shocked. Police are still searching for at least two suspects who they say were probably shooting at each other. Investigators are currently combing through all the evidence, and one seasoned lieutenant says this is some of the worst violence he's seen.
6: Fox's Madison Scarpino, and police say all of the wounded are now reported to be in stable condition. Elon Musk's SpaceX is set to go public this week in what's expected to be the biggest IPO in history. Fox's Madeline Rivera has more on that.
11: SpaceX set a flat price of $135 per share. They're going to offer 555.6 million shares as the company tries to raise $75 billion. At this price tag, SpaceX would be valued at $1.8 trillion, making it one of the most valuable firms in the United States. The question of whether investors will accept SpaceX's valuation will largely hinge on whether they believe Elon Musk can deliver on his ambitious goals, including putting AI data centers into orbit and sending humans to Mars. SpaceX reported it lost nearly $5 billion last year, even though revenue increased by 33% from the year before.
6: The company is also reportedly making the unusual decision to keep 30% of its shares for individual investors. A magnitude 7.8 earthquake shook parts of the southern Philippines early Monday, and a tsunami is possible on some regional coasts. Power outages were reported, and people were urged to go to higher ground. There's no further information on damage or casualties at this time. I'm Kathleen Maloney. This is Fox News.
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15: Your Sunday night forecast from the Community Broadcasters Weather Center. Partly cloudy overnight with lows near 70s. Tomorrow, you'll see a high near 89, but rain chances start to jump up to 45%. By Tuesday, scattered showers and storms are likely with a 50% chance of rain, and Wednesday stays unsettled.
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0: Great radio stations all over the place, along with Sam and Polo. It's the Joe Pags Show. Appreciate you stopping by. There's a lot going on. The head cook at the bottom of the hour, a great attorney. Also, somebody who's a political commentator. Uncovering fraud in Ohio. Got a bunch of fraud in Minnesota. I mean, there's no, you can just say it, not even alleged, not even accused, not even reportedly. No attribution necessary. Bunch of people have been found guilty. One woman is going to prison for over 40 years. $250 million in fraud. It's real. What we have to find out now is how widespread is it? Looks like it's very widespread. What we have to find out is how many billions are we talking about? We're talking about a lot of billions. Ohio, according to Mahek, has a similar problem, if not worse, than Minnesota. And she's going to outline that at the bottom of the hour. Do that. The fraud czar, J.D. Vance, is from Ohio. Now, she says, now J.D. is the she, of course, Mahek is the she. She says, it's really, really bad. And because she's blowing the whistle, because she's going there and putting a microphone in the faces of people, she's been threatened. Whistleblowers are not getting the protection that you would think that they're going to get. They're trying to force people to stop looking into it. And all of this, again, goes back to the immigration from Somalia. I guess in Columbus, Ohio, there are a bunch of Somalians there, too. And when you ask about it, and you say, hey, what's going on? You got millions of dollars. Where's the storefront? Where's the daycare center? Where's the medical facility? The answer is you're being racist by asking the questions. So if you're from Somalia and somebody asks you a question about potential fraud, the person asking the question is a racist, it turns out. I had no idea that you were racist if you didn't want fraud to happen. Little did I know that me, a white guy, I can't claim racism. I'm in trouble if I do the fraud. But if you're black or from Somalia, from a different country, from a different place, and you're doing fraud, you can do that because anybody questioning you is racist. You think I'm kidding? This is real. It's so bad in the United Kingdom, an 18-year-old guy was killed not long ago by somebody who was an immigrant. He was stabbed multiple times. And when police showed up, the immigrant claimed the guy said something racial to him, and the police handcuffed the guy as he bled out, the man who was attacked. That's how dumb it's becoming. And culture is not that different than ours. So I want you to keep that in mind. You're supposed to look the other way. You can't say anything to anybody about anything. You can't complain about immigration if you're in England. You can't say, hey, Somalis, when you come here, maybe act like you're happy that you got the opportunities that we afford you in the United States. No, you got to allow fraud. You have to allow them to do anything they want. And any questions asked, you are a racist, which is ridiculous, to be honest. It's ridiculous. Let me go to the other one. I want to do a follow-up story to this Galindo person who we talked about last hour. District 35, she's running as a Democrat for District 35, a representative seat in the House of Representatives from Texas. She's not going to win. It's going to be a Republican seat. But she says things like lock people up, the Zionists should all be locked up in the ICE facilities, and allegedly she wants to castrate people who are Zionists. She also wants to get ICE agents and lock them up and everything else. Well, Tom Holman was asked about this today on Fox News, and he had these comments. From Fox News Digital, written by Madison Colombo. Border czar Tom Homan tells Texas Democrat to bring it after her chilling threat to jail ICE agents. Border czar Tom Homan issued a fiery warning to a Texas Democrat after she promised to turn an ICE detention facility into a prison camp for former federal agents, immigration agents, and, quote, American Zionists. Speaking on Jesse Waters Primetime, Homan refused to back down from Texas House candidate Maureen Galindo's comments, telling her to bring it. Quote, you know, she's obviously an idiot. Bottom line is, bring it. I'm sick of threats from some of these out-of-touch Democrats, Homan said yesterday. The feud began after Galindo's campaign took to Instagram earlier this month, writing that if elected, she would turn the Carnes ICE Detention Center into a prison for American Zionists and former ICE officers for human trafficking. Quote, it will also be a castration process center for pedophiles, which will probably be the most of the Zionists, the Post read. Galindo is competing in a primary runoff for a Texas congressional seat and has since claimed she received death threats over the post. She later clarified her comments, saying she never said she wants Jews in internment camps. I said I want to close all ICE detention centers and put billionaire American Zionists who are funding the genocidal prison systems involved in trafficking into prison, Galindo wrote. She's obviously nuts. Can we all agree she's just nuts? Or a better definition might be she's a Democrat? But Holman made it clear that threats from the left will not stop the Trump administration's immigration agenda. You can threaten lawsuits and arrests all you want. We're going to keep doing the job, Holman said. So keep the threats going. You're not going to stop us. We're going to keep pushing ahead. Holman praised the resilience of federal immigration officers and applauded President Donald Trump's leadership. Oh, by the way, I guess AOC commented on this thing that this Galindo person put out there. This is absolutely disgusting. This bigoted garbage and anti-Semitism should be nowhere in our politics. If you Texas, who's going against this Galindo person, and the donors behind the Republican super PAC funding her should be exposed. Now, AOC, stupid as a box of rocks, she thinks that we're just going to believe that some conservative is backing Galindo. No, Galindo's just a nut job, and she's going to get votes. People will vote for this person now. I want you to understand that. And Texas 35, again, is going to go to a Republican. That's kind of a done deal. Doesn't mean you shouldn't go and vote. Make sure you go and vote. Then there's this. Paula Zinnes, who's a judge, her crush, Abrego Garcia, he gets another win in court. I guess you can be an MS-13 member. You can be a guy accused by his wife of beating her. You can be a guy accused by authorities of potentially human trafficking, yet you keep on winning in court. It's kind of crazy. Politico writes, judge dismisses criminal case against Kilmar Abrego Garcia. The judge called it a vindictive prosecution. Josh Gerstein wrote this today. A federal judge has thrown out the Trump administration's criminal immigrant smuggling case against Kilmar Abrego Garcia, ruling that the prosecution was vindictive retaliation against the Salvadoran immigrant, illegal alien. Let me help you with that. Hey, Politico, illegal alien. He's not some El Salvadoran immigrant. For winning a high-profile challenge to his deportation from the U.S., the evidence before this court sadly reflects an abuse of prosecuting power, U.S. District Judge Waverly Crenshaw wrote Friday today as he granted Abrego Garcia's request to dismiss the case. Crenshaw, who appointed this guy? Sam? Need to know who appointed U.S. District Judge Waverly Crenshaw. Crenshaw said there was significant proof indicating, including sentiments from now acting Attorney General Todd Blanche, indicating that the investigation into the 2022 traffic stop of Abrego in Tennessee was reopened last year in response to a federal judge in Maryland, Paula Zinnes, by the way, ruling that Abrego's deportation was illegal and authorities needed to facilitate his return to the U.S. The administration was slow to comply to that ruling, returning Abrego to the U.S. last June after prosecutors had secured an indictment of him, claiming he was part of a conspiracy to transport undocumented immigrants, illegal aliens, from Texas to Maryland. Sam, who appointed this person?
1: Thanks, Obama.
0: There you go. Thanks, Obama. The long-awaited ruling is another major setback for the Trump administration in the case that roiled the top levels of the U.S. government and cost at least one veteran Justice Department attorney his job. Crenshaw, Nashville-based Obama appointee, oh, they got to it eight paragraphs in, said the timeline of events was a telling and forceful indication that Abrego's prosecution was traceable to the habeas corpus petition his attorneys filed in Maryland after he was abruptly deported to his home country, despite an immigration judge's ruling that Abrego could not be sent there due to the likelihood he would be persecuted. Why is he still here? The no removal order only dealt with El Salvador. The non-removal order had nothing to do with any other country on the planet except El Salvador. Why isn't he anywhere else but here? Why is he still here? It shows the weakness when Republicans are in charge. It just does. Shows an amazing weakness. And how bad, by the way, was the illegal immigration process in this country in the 4 years under Biden? How bad was it? We know it's millions and millions of people. Do we know how many millions? We do not. Was it five? I think more. Was it 10? Don't know. Could be more. Might be right there. Some say 20. Some say 22 million. How do we not know? What we do know, this is a hard and fast number, and think about how massive this is. 3.5 million case backlog right now in getting people through immigration court. This is from News Nation, where I appeared last night, by the way. Crop of new immigration judges faces a $3.5 million case backlog scrutiny. Okay, comma scrutiny. I don't know what that is. Jeff Arnold and Allie Bradley, our friend Allie Bradley, wrote this. Dozens of new immigration judges were sworn in this week as part of the largest U.S. Justice Department classes in history as the Trump administration surges forward with its mission of mass deportation and its crackdown on illegal immigration. A total of 77 immigration judges and five temporary judges will join the ranks of nearly 700 judges handling immigration cases nationwide. According to the Justice Department, the Executive Office for Immigration Review completed nearly 1.1 million cases since 2025 and has reduced its pending caseload in immigration courts by more than 447,000. That's brought the pending caseload from about 4 million to under 3.53 million. the sharpest decrease in caseload in EOIR's history. And the DOJ announced that, I guess just today, despite the drop in cases, immigration judges each heard over an average of 700 cases over the past year, according to the National Association of Immigration Judges. Dude, 3.5 million cases are still left to be heard? Now, that's 3.5 million that have, I guess, a court date. What about the other 5 or 10 million, whatever the hell it is? Do they not have a court date? Are they not going to go through immigration court? Because I tell you that, listen, as a guy who votes conservative, so therefore I generally speaking vote for Republicans, although I'm not a party guy, I want to know why John Thune is still the Senate Majority Leader. Hasn't gotten anything done we want done. Hasn't blown away the filibuster to get the Save America Act done, and voting is going on, and people don't have to show an ID or even prove that they're a citizen before they can vote. I don't understand that. People don't understand why the DOJ hasn't gotten a bunch of people in handcuffs. Don't understand it. Don't get it. And people certainly don't understand why there hasn't been 10 million people deported yet. Now, that's hard to do. I get it. But a lot of people self-deported to the tune of about 1.5 million, 1.7 million. I think that's what the latest number was. And immigration cases, 500,000 have been done there. And we keep hearing about mass deportation. What are the actual numbers? Sam, find out the actual numbers of those deported, both self-deporting and deported by DHS since January 20th, 2025. I'd like to know that number. Because at some point, the American people just want what we voted for. Now, we're getting some of it. We're not getting a lot of it. We are seeing lower costs on a lot of things like eggs and so on. Remember how big a deal eggs were when the race was going on? Gas prices are certainly high, not as high as they were at their peak under Biden. You know, so what about the mass deportations? We want millions gone and make them do it the right way. Sam, do you have a number?
1: Yes, according to the New York Post, the data reveals from the DHS that over 3 million undocumented individuals have left the United States or have been deported.
0: Okay, so they've either left on their own or they've been deported. So that would be, you might even have more self-deportations than you had actual deportations by the DHS. Does it break it down?
1: It does. It's about 2.2 million individuals opted to leave voluntarily, and about 900,000 have been formally deported by the DHS.
0: So not even a million deported by the DHS, but it was a DHS policy that got 2.2 million to leave, so it's 500,000 more than it was last time I looked. That's a lot of people, but it's not enough if, in fact, because, again, the Republicans running for office and the Democrats all have their own numbers. Republicans are saying as many as 20 million people. Well, then 3 million isn't that much. And you've got 4 years to do it. 3 times 4 is 12. If you could do it, and this has been a year and a half that we have the numbers now. So it's going to be even less than that. I mean, it's not enough. They all have to go. We want them to go. It's why we voted the way that we did. So, yes, great. We've got 77 new immigration judges. Let's make it 770 new immigration judges. Maybe 7,000 new immigration judges. I don't care how many you need. Just get it done now. And by the way, the vast majority of those who get an asylum claim or have an asylum claim that go before a court are denied because they don't have true asylum claims. They just came in because the Biden administration changed everything. 833-JOE-PAGS, 833-563-7247, joepags.com. Did you get what you voted for? Are you happy with 3 million so far, having been deported or self-deported? Do you think that number can go up exponentially? And how do you do it if you think you can get that number to be much higher? 833-JOE-PAGS, joepags.com. 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

0: thanks. I appreciate you stopping by. I asked the question over on X. Why have they not removed John Thune as the Senate Majority Leader yet? I truly don't get it. I don't understand. Why is he still in there? Because you only need 27. You've got 53 Republicans. You just need a simple majority of the majority party. So 53 divided by 2 is, what, 26 and a half. So you get 27. And he's gone. You put a new leader in there. Sam, at some point, the people will realize when I'm on the air, right?
1: Oh, yeah. I mean, who's calling you right now? Come on.
0: I mean, it's somebody who definitely doesn't know me. I mean, well, but doing this in this time slot for 20 years. So, yeah, so that whoever that was, not getting a call back, because I clearly don't know you. Anyways, that said, you only need a simple majority. You need 27 to get rid of John Thune as the Senate Majority Leader. Can somebody tell me, because I'm kind of dense, why haven't we done that yet? You need the filibuster gone. He won't do it. Vote him out. All right, we'll do the talking filibuster. He didn't do that either. Vote him out. Do the Save America Act. Nope. Can't get it done. Vote him out. Again, he's still going to be a senator, just isn't the one who's pushing to get things done. Do we really not have a Republican senator that's stronger than this guy? And a better question might be, why isn't the president calling for him to be ousted as the Senate Majority Leader? It's all very strange to me. It truly is. We go to Anthony Kerrville. What's going on? Hi.
2: Hey, Joe. Happy Friday.
0: Happy Friday, man. Talk to me.
2: Hey, so here's my thing. I got a couple of things. One, what is this this whole thing with the border crossing and the illegal immigrants? I want all the people who are to come in the first place arrested and put in jail. That's treason. Second, this thing with John Thune, I don't know if you remember, but that's how McCarthy got kicked out in the first place. What happened to that deal with the one senator raising their hand saying, I don't like this guy?
0: The people that kicked out McCarthy, you want them to kick out Thune. Well, McCarthy was in the House.
2: Well, yeah, but didn't the same rules apply to the Senate?
0: No. In the House, you actually have to have a majority of the House. In the Senate, it's much easier. In the Senate, you just need a majority of the majority party.
2: Well, maybe all those Republican senators want to take, just like Thune is.
0: Well, there's something going on because they're not making the move that they should be making, and I'm a little more surprised at President Trump, and I like the guy a lot, but why isn't he outwardly saying Thune's got to go? I'd like for him to say that. He has no problem saying that about everybody else. I'd like to see that happen. I mean, honestly, I appreciate the call out of Kerrville. Your phone broke up a little bit, but I think I got what you laid down. It's harder to make the Speaker of the House. You need a majority of the House. In the Senate, it's easier to change the majority leader. Keep it here.
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0: sorts of news about more fraud investigations in Minnesota yesterday. You've got somebody who's going away for many, many years in prison for a $250 million scam or something like that. And now she's talking, by the way, she's naming names. But you don't think that much about the surrounding states. Well, if there's fraud in Minnesota, and we know there's a lot of fraud in California, I'm guessing Ohio might have some fraud. Mahak Cook is a great legal analyst. She's a political and legal analyst for Daily Signals right now. And my good friend, Mahak, good to see you again. How are you?
1: I'm doing well, Joe. Thanks for having me.
0: First of all, great to meet you in person at CPAC. You did a great job with that. Yes. Everybody loved the interview. I know that you're looking into this fraud, and I'm watching it. One of my big stations is in Minneapolis, and they are so frustrated by what's going on in that city and in that state. And hopefully, the next election day, we'll have a big changeover in the leadership there, and they can actually get people that are looking out for people's money. But nobody's talking that much about Ohio. I know that J.D. Vance is from Ohio. He's focused on the fraud. And you're uncovering a lot of fraud there as well. What's going on in that state?
1: I think what's troubling is when you start to see fraud in welfare systems, we should be auditing every state, because any state that has a handout, there are government officials that are rubber stamping it. And it doesn't take a rocket scientist to figure out that Ohio has the second largest Somalian population. And in December, I had whistleblowers that came to me that said that in the provider community, that Somalian, Nepalese, and Bhutanese people were coming in and they were demanding healthcare services. These providers went through all the testing and said, you don't qualify. So these individuals said, we're going to go back to the same doctors who are rubber stamping it. They received threats, and then they kept getting, even some of the information was, well, we'll give you a kickback if you're willing to rubber stamp our paperwork. We'll make it worth your while, is what they said, which I have to explain to these whistleblowers. That's a kickback, and this is a scheme. So they said specifically they went to the legislature. They went to the attorney general's office. They continued to go to every single state official in Ohio, and they weren't able to get protection. They wanted to give all the information, but the attorney general's office refused to protect their identity. And Joe, this is a thing. These individuals were told they would be stoned to death. That's what they do in these third world countries. They stone you for disobeying their orders, for disobeying what they fraud with these providers. So these names have gone to the Attorney General's office. They've gone to the Department of Medicaid. And to date, they haven't taken it seriously. Ohio is a red state. It's a Republican state. And under Republican watch, they have continued to ignore millions to billions of taxpayer dollars. I even visited these home health care centers. Do you think that there were actually running home health care centers there?
0: No. No, I don't think so.
1: No. I mean, there's one building that had 34 home health cares, and you knock one by one. I visited four times. I maybe talked to one person who understood English. My second visit, there was nobody there. Somebody would say, let me call the owner. The owner would say, well, I'm not here. I mean, during normal business hours. It's insane.
0: And then I got collecting money from the taxpayers. You got threatened. How did you get threatened?
1: I did. So four Somalian men cornered me. I was walking past their home health care. They asked what I was doing here. I said, I wanted to ask questions. My grandmother's in her 90s, all factual. I'd like to know how much it costs to run a home health care person to come to your home and just go through services with me. They told me that I was not white, which I said, of course I'm not white. And that's not the purpose of home health care.
0: Right.
1: They continue to yell at me. They continue to yell racial slurs and intimidate me. This is all on camera. And I kept telling them, it doesn't matter what my ethnicity is. I'm asking about home health care. And they said I was targeting them and being racist. And I think the bigger picture today is when you are in our country and you're taking our tax dollars, it doesn't matter where I come from. I'm a taxpayer first, I'm an American first, and I'm an Ohioan first. I should be able to ask what you're doing with our dollars and where they're going. But they continue to scream, threaten, and all the way down the elevator, follow me and try and threaten me and scare me. And now I've received death threats that one of them, the FBI, has been tracking. That's sick, Joe. It's really sick. It's sick that they're taking our money. And we don't know what's happening, and the state doesn't care.
0: It's Mahak Cook. Go and follow her over on social media. M-E-H-E-K, Cook, with an E at the end of cook.com is her website. She's a senior political and legal analyst with the Daily Signal. So let's unpack a lot of that. And thank God you're okay. And thankfully, the FBI and other investigators are involved. But let's just go back to even accepting people from third world countries that we know are run by warlords, or that we know that are run by terrorists. We know that the main industry in Somalia is fraud and scamming people. When we accept them here, do we not think that they're going to do that here? Why would they stop? It was successful there where they have nothing. It'd be really successful here if they could pull it off.
1: Well, they do pull it off, and they are successful. Ask yourself one thing. When a foreign person comes to America, what skills are transferable and what are they doing? This is why we have visa programs like H-1Bs and others, which we really have to start looking at, Joe. But when you take a mass population, whether it's a Somalian, Nepalese, or Bhutanese, they don't speak a lick of English. You put them in a state like Ohio, and then you concentrate them in Columbus. They're going to be looking for any way to make money. And guess what? Our dollars are free game. They have free reign over them. Millions of dollars with no oversight. We are actually in the state of Ohio. We have a $43 billion budget just for Medicaid in 2025. And let me tell you, when it comes to the Medicaid program, two zip codes, Columbus, Ohio, where I live, were receiving most of that money. Wow. Wasn't that a red flag?
0: Well, it should have been. And that's the thing, the heck, is nobody in these states overseeing it, or are they somehow complicit? I'm not asking you about specifically about Ohio yet, but let's go ahead and talk about Tim Walz, who's alleged to have known about this. Let's talk about Ilhan Omar, who is alleged to have been a part of it. Let's talk about Keith Ellison, who we know, the Attorney General of Minnesota, who we know is on tape, audio tape, you know, talking about, if you give me this, I'll give you that. I mean, there's a lot going on there where the state officials in Minnesota are allegedly very dirty. And I think we're going to find out at the end of the day if they are. Same thing in Ohio, or did they fly to the radar somehow in Ohio?
1: I think that officials in Ohio have known for a very long time, and there's a lack of political will. They want to rubber stamp and continue to have money going out. And when I flagged this with officials in Ohio, they said, Mahek, it is really racist to go after Somalian, whether they're daycares or their home health care centers. And I pushed back and I said, there's nothing racist with doing audits for all home health care centers. Yeah. There's nothing racist about asking whether these providers are rubber stamping paperwork. And there's definitely nothing racist when it comes to our tax dollars. But back up for 1 second. I have to tell you how these third world.
0: Please.
1: It's all about scamming. It is all about transactions. It's all about paying government officials. When you get pulled over in some of these third world countries, many of the times you can talk to a law officer and say, don't give me a speeding ticket. I'll make it worth your while. This is what they have learned. Everything is a bargain. Look, I was born in India, and you bargain on the street there. You bargain for a lamp. You bargain for a scarf. You bargain for a hat, and you continue to bargain your way into even government domains. I've watched it happen at a high level when I was in India. I've watched it in many of these countries, Malaysia, Singapore, you name it. At the end of the day, this is a East Asian way of life. This is how people act there. They think it's this bargaining chip and this back and forth. The same thing in these African countries. There's a high level of corruption. And then when they come here, they think they can pay off office holders. They can make it worth their while. So of course they did that in Minneapolis. And of course, many of these allegations are going to be proved to be true because high officials knew this was happening and they've allowed it. In the state of Ohio, I don't know if there was any kickback to officials, but look, this is where if you were smart, you would be looking at campaign financial donations and realizing we have a Somalian legislative office holder and asking how he got so many donations from the Somalian community and from nonprofits. I mean, this isn't rocket science. It's just the political will, which we're lacking here.
0: It's Mahek Cook, senior political and legal analyst for the Daily Signal. What's amazing to me is that the reflexive cry of racism still, I think, in the minds of many, works. And a couple of things are important. Somalian isn't a race. The fact that they're darker in color doesn't matter. I mean, if I get a good tan, I'm darker as well. You're Indian. So I'm not really sure why that cry still works on some. I guess they walk around with some sort of, I don't know, inherent guilt. But if you do something wrong, I don't care what your skin tone is. I don't care what your ancestry is. What I care is, did you do something wrong? And uncovering this, I mean, what is the allegation? Because we've uncovered tons of Somali fraud in Minnesota. That's known. Right. Many have been convicted. And it's like 90% of those who have been convicted are from Somalia or are Somalian. So that's not a racial thing. That's a, did you do something bad thing? Why is it that there is still a segment of our population that goes, you know, you're right, they come from a third world and they're darker toned and their ancestry is this and we really can't that. Oh, they might be Muslim. We can't do that. Why are so many still so apt to fall for that when, let's be blind, like justice is supposed to be, and just ask the question, did you do something wrong?
1: I think it's a lack of political will. And the minute somebody is accused of racism, they tend to hide. They tend to say, we can't audit. I mean, I remember when I was talking to the Department of Medicaid and I brought this in the state of Ohio and it's, oh, we can't target Somalian businesses. And I'm thinking, guys, you could audit every program or here's something better. I know for a fact that these businesses, Joe, these businesses in the state of Ohio that are fraudulent are closing their doors and going to Pennsylvania because they have leaner laws. All you have to do is audit every closed business. Oh, well, we can't do that. That's racist. I said, no, it's not based on whether they're Somalian. I don't give a hang what they are. It's based on the fact that they're closing their business.
0: Yes.
1: But I think racism paralyzes people in government. And then on top of that, I think that they get lazy because they really don't want to do their jobs. Think about it. It's not their money. It's taxpayer money.
0: Yes.
1: I mean, it's like a piggy bank. They just continue to spend. And Elon Musk exposed this at a national level at Doge. We need to do that on every state level. And if you don't have an office holder that has political will, they need to get the heck out of the way because there's a generation of fighters, Congressman Brandon Gill and so many others across our country that are saying enough is enough.
0: Now that there's, is her name Amy Bach? Is that what her name is? I don't know. Off the top of my head, I think that's her name. The one that got convicted in Minnesota. Is that her name? Is it Amy Bach?
1: I think it's Amy the Fraudster is what I've been calling her.
0: Oh, Amy the Fraudster. Well, she's singing now, and that's pretty interesting to me because those that she's pointing fingers at, like Omar, they're saying, well, there's a convicted person who's just trying to make herself look good. No, she's behind bars for like 40-something years, and she owes $250 million in restitution or something. She's done. So she really

0: the Somalian community knows about me because I'm in a WhatsApp chat with Ilhan Omar. Well, I think we need to start track. Yeah, that's a real thing. They use WhatsApp. So I think if we could have the FBI and DOJ start looking at the evidence and start tracking, I mean, hey, they did this to members of Congress under the Biden administration, and we're looking for, I mean, it was a political witch hunt, but here it's targeted. So let's start pulling cell phone records. Let's start looking at text messages and a digital footprint. If she can actually prove what she's saying, then this is bigger than just a phone call to the attorney general's office or a conversation.
1: Can I ask you a dumb question that will show my naivete, Mahek? And it's about sending federal money, Medicaid money, to these states without any checks and balances. We know that the way that they're giving free medical care to illegal aliens in California is the healthcare provider provides it for free, and then they get a tax rebate or a tax deduction from the government of California, and that rebate or that deduction comes from the Medicaid money. So they can say, well, we're not really paying Medicaid money for illegal aliens in California. Not one Californian who's an illegal alien is getting any Medicaid. Well, they're getting the services, and then the person giving the services gets reimbursed on the back end by Peter, who's paying Paul, and we pretend like they're not getting the money. So let me go back to the naive question. Am I just dumb as a taxpaying American that I assume that these organizations, these agencies, these federal government, you know, money pits are checking to make sure that the money they're sending out is really being utilized for what I thought it was being utilized for? Is that a dumb question?
0: It's not a dumb question. I think that we trust government too much. And I think after COVID, every question should be, why? We should be pushing back, whether it's vaccines to where our money is going.
1: Right.
0: And there's been a blind trust with government. When you think you're paying or you're paying taxes, that it's actually going to the entity or the services that we need. And this is, again, why I go back to what Elon Musk did. Doge was the greatest, one of the greatest legacies out of many that President Trump was able to accomplish when he exposed fraud, waste, and abuse. And it's on every single state level. But yes, we are naive. We're paying taxes in every single state, and we should be asking where our money is going, because the government does not care about us. They are not here to help. They are not here to take care of us. They're only here to fleece us. And then we ask questions, threaten us, and tell us that they're going to subpoena us, but they're not going to conduct internal investigations.
1: Right.
0: And there's never accountability. Under President Trump, it's changing. Under fraud czar J.D. Vance,
1: right,
0: it's changing, but we need to go faster. I want this in every state.
1: When it comes to those who are here from Somalia, there's a big concentration in Minnesota that we've already alluded to. Let's make a dumb assumption. Let's make the assumption that Walz didn't know anything. I don't believe that, but let's just make that assumption. He didn't know that it was going on. Peggy Flanagan didn't know what was going on. Jacob Fry doesn't know what's going on, and Keith Ellison doesn't know what's going on. At some point, Mahek, if they were clean hands, and I don't believe that they were, but let's just make that assumption legally. They had clean hands. At some point, they were tipped off this was happening. Once they found out, they should have stopped the fraud immediately. How long did they wait? I mean, they sat on their laurels for a long time, didn't they?
0: They did. And part of it was because little Timmy thought that he was going to be vice president. I mean, a heartbeat from president. Can you imagine that?
1: No, I can't. Stop. But I love little Timmy. I love that name. But go ahead.
0: So I really think that a lot of this had to do with, again, it's all about politics and how do you win. And to be fair, Republicans do this as well.
1: Yeah.
0: I think we have to be focused on what matters most. And if you're really in positions of power and it's for taxpayers, I don't care what side you're on, you should be doing the right thing. But they held on to this and they waited. And this is honestly why I'm so angry in the state of Ohio. I mean, they have waited. They have known since December, and they knew before that because these whistleblowers came and said, there's massive fraud. We have evidence. We can give you names. You need to start investigating this. So I think that there's a lot of bad actors. And my biggest problem today, Joe, is that we have allowed this as individuals, not only as taxpayers, but we go and vote for these people. I am tired of these merry-go-rounds where we continue to say, oh, you're a legislator today. Why don't you become a member of Congress and then run for Senate and then run for governor? And I'm like, time out. How about get the heck out of the way? Because you've been in office for far too long and you haven't accomplished anything.
1: Go follow Mahek Cook everywhere. Always a great interview. And she's on top of this fraud in Ohio. I think a lot more is going to come out. Keep it here. Coming back.

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0: 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The Dinesh D'Souza full interview is up there. It's doing great business. The one about President Xi and what he said to President Trump. 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Just go there now, joepags.com/YouTube. 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
12: Conflict continues. I'm Ted Lindner, Fox News. Israel says it launched several strikes against Iran today after Tehran unleashed a barrage of missiles on Israel in a sudden escalation of the conflict, forcing civilians into shelters while threatening retaliation against U.S. and Israeli targets. Fox's Ashley Strohmeyer with the latest for us tonight.
13: This comes hours after Iran launched at least four waves of missiles at Israel. It's the first time since an early April ceasefire was implemented. Israel says all missiles were intercepted and is now vowing to deliver a powerful response. Tehran claims the attack was in retaliation for Israel's deadly strike on Beirut on Sunday. So President Trump says Iran's strikes are certainly not going to help negotiations on the ending war front. And then he told Tehran to get back to the table and make a deal. The president also says he's not happy about Israel's attack on Beirut. And he was reportedly urging Israel's prime minister not to strike back against Iran.
12: President Trump is warning Tehran to, quote, get back to the table and make a deal. Six people injured in a series of stabbings in New York City at Penn Station on Sunday night. A suspect now in custody. The stabbing happening on the eve of President Trump's planned attendance upstairs at Game 3 of the NBA Finals in Madison Square Garden. Fox's C.B. Cotton with more on security.
14: The president will become the first sitting U.S. commander-in-chief to attend an NBA Finals game, and fans have been told to expect airport-level security. The Knicks releasing a statement that reads in part, quote, a strict no-bag policy will be in effect, and fans should make every effort to limit personal items to an absolute minimum. Fans should expect enhanced security measures when entering Madison Square Garden, including TSA-style screening procedures. Guests are strongly encouraged to arrive at least 2 hours before tip-off to allow additional time for screening and entry.
12: And the NYPD says no watch parties will be permitted outside the garden. 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
12: Former reality star Spencer Pratt could be falling behind in his bid for L.A. mayor. Fox's Anita Vogel.
18: Mayor Karen Bass still leads the pack, followed by former reality star Spencer Pratt. But progressive city councilwoman Nithya Raman, she's racking up votes as thousands that have come in the last several days have gone to her. But Spencer Pratt posted this on X, saying, quote, "Remember, everyone, we are still in the lead, and we've got all the way till July 6th to keep counting. They're not the only ones who know where to find votes."
12: And Elon Musk's SpaceX is set to go public this week in what's expected to be the biggest IPO in history. Fox's Madeline Rivera.
19: SpaceX set a flat price of $135 per share. They're going to offer 555.6 million shares as the company tries to raise $75 billion. At this price tag, SpaceX would be valued at $1.8 trillion, making it one of the most valuable firms in the United States. The question of whether investors will accept SpaceX's evaluation will largely hinge on whether they believe Elon Musk can deliver on his ambitious goals, including putting AI data centers into orbit and sending humans to Mars. SpaceX reported it lost nearly $5 billion last year, even though revenue increased by 33% from the year before.
12: SpaceX also reportedly making the unusual decision to keep about 30% of its shares for individual investors. Other major companies are expected to announce their own IPOs, including Anthropic and OpenAI. And a 7.8 magnitude earthquake shaking part of the southern Philippines early Monday, and a tsunami possible on some regional coasts. Power outages reported. People are urged to get to higher ground, but there aren't any reports of any damage or casualties so far. The epicenter of the tremor had a depth of 6.2 miles and struck 8 miles southwest of General Santos City. I'm Ted Lindner, and this is Fox News.
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22: Your Sunday night forecast from the Community Broadcasters Weather Center. Partly cloudy overnight with lows near 70s. Tomorrow, you'll see a high near 89, but rain chances start to jump up to 45%. By Tuesday, scattered showers and storms are likely, with a 50% chance of rain, and Wednesday stays unsettled.
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0: Great radio stations all over this great land, along with Sam and Polo. It is the Joe Pags Show. Thanks a lot for stopping by. There's a lot going on. There's a lot to get through, lots to talk about. I appreciate you taking the time. So, Sam, is it was it the wrong week for me to stop sniffing glue? Why did I think they were getting married in New Jersey?
25: Well, I thought they were, too.
0: Well, the story you sent me says they're getting married in the Bahamas.
25: I think that story's wrong, to be honest with you.
0: Well, there you go. Let's go check it out right now together. And in the meantime, look it up, Grok it. I thought they were going to be at Bedminster.
25: Yeah, I'm pretty sure that he just truthed that like a few hours ago that he won't be going to New Jersey.
0: New Jersey, the Bahamas? I mean, is that a new place that I don't know about?
25: Maybe.
0: All right, so here's the story. Trump to skip Don Jr.'s Bahamas wedding amid Iran conflict. I mean, we didn't make that up, did we, that they're going to be at Bedminster?
25: No, you did not make it up. No.
0: President Donald Trump announced Friday, today, that he will remain at the White House this weekend instead of attending the wedding of his eldest son, Donald Trump Jr. and Bettina Anderson in the Bahamas. In a Truth post, Trump said his responsibilities to the country made it impossible for him to travel for the family event. While I very much wanted to be with my son, Don Jr., and his newest the newest member of the Trump family, his soon-to-be wife, Bettina, circumstances pertaining to the government and my love for the United States of America do not allow me to do so, Trump wrote. I felt it's important for me to remain in Washington through the support of the time, he added. Congratulations to Don and Bettina. I mean, where did I get the Bedminster? Where did we get it?
25: I think I know where you got it, but let me fact check this really quick. Hang on.
0: Okay, we got to do a live fact check. Because, I mean, I could have sworn we had Bedminster on there. Did they?
25: Yes. We did. Okay. Here is why we think that.
0: Did they get the paperwork in Did they get the license there?
25: I don't know, but here's probably where we both saw it earlier today at like 1 p.m. Central Time. Our friend Nick Sorter wrote this on X. He said, President Trump has abruptly canceled his trip to Trump National in Bedminster, New Jersey.
0: The heck, Nick?
25: Come on, Nick.
0: So was this a different trip to Bedminster, or was he suggesting it was for the wedding?
25: I don't know, actually.
0: Nick every day. I'm going to yell at Nick now over on X. What the heck?
25: Yeah. Maybe the president was planning on going to New Jersey after his speech in New York earlier today, and then he has canceled that. So maybe they did get married in the state of New Jersey, but they're going to be doing the reception, like I said earlier,
0: right,
25: in the Bahamas.
0: Like, so as far as we know, they're already married, but tomorrow's the big ceremony, right, in the Bahamas.
25: Right.
0: Yes, Polo.
25: I think that's correct.
2: I'm just wondering, are you sure that there was no mention of maybe using a song from Bette Midler? And that's okay. Where the confusion is.
0: Okay. Bette Midler.
2: No?
0: Yes. Yeah.
2: I mean, Wind Beneath My Wings.
0: Yep.
2: No?
0: Why did I go to you? Why did I say Polo? Why did I even say it?
2: I mean, you're the one.
0: I should have known.
2: You're the one who thought it was happening in New Jersey.
0: Well, something happened in New Jersey. Sam and I didn't both make it up.
25: I mean,
0: Nick
25: Sorter
0: on the phone right now.
25: I'm looking through his ex right now.
2: Okay, but let's be realistic for a second.
0: Yeah.
2: The guy who's always talking about New York.
0: Right.
2: Do you really think he'd want his son getting married in New Jersey?
0: Yeah, he's got a beautiful club there. You don't realize that New Jersey
2: is... I've never been, but I've heard a lot of good things about New Jersey, so I'm not trying to put it... I'm just saying...
0: One small part of New Jersey is across the Hudson from... No, I got you. But, I mean, again, it's not a New York golf club. It's in New Jersey. New Jersey is very rural. You have no idea. It's a very busy city, and that's about it.
2: I keep hearing that they make better pizza than New York.
0: See, don't start. See, that's just rude.
2: That's just dumb.
25: That's just
2: what I hear.
0: That's not true. Sorry.
2: I've yet to try it out, but that's what I hear.
0: Okay, we'll fly into New Jersey this weekend and have a slice.
2: Okay.
0: And you let us know how it goes.
2: Maybe I'll take that flight with the president.
0: Yeah, do that.
25: I'm seeing conflicting reports. It seems like they may have been in New Jersey at some point, but they were maybe allegedly married in West Palm Beach today.
0: Okay.
25: And then they're
0: going to
25: be,
0: right,
25: you know, there's just, maybe they're being Bette secretive Midler because they don't want to tell anyone.
0: Yeah, what's the status of Bette Midler?
25: I have no idea.
0: Sam doesn't even know who that is. Look at her. No. Do you even know who Bette Midler is?
2: Well, it's because of the side pony.
25: I know the song.
0: One of your mother's favorite songs is Wind Beneath My Wings by Bette Midler.
25: That's her? Him?
0: Oh, my goodness. Yes, Bette Midler is a guy now. What?
25: You raised me.
0: Sorry. This reminds me of when we went to the Eagles and Sam said, I won't know any of their songs, as you knew every song.
2: I'm telling you, it's that side pony.
25: That is true.
0: What is it?
2: It's the side pony.
0: Is that what it is, the side ponytail today?
2: Yeah.
25: Listen, it was a bun, and
0: it just keeps
25: sliding further and further down. Like, yeah, I can't keep it up, so, you know,
2: it looks like it's kind of a side pony, but it's, like, to the back.
25: Yeah, right. Yeah, it's a bun. It is a bun, technically, but, yeah.
0: If you cover the pony and take off your glasses, it could be me that we're looking at.
2: Yeah, there you go.
25: Pretty much, yeah, same face,
2: It's a double dose of the pants.
0: Nobody wants that, either.
2: No.
0: So, Oak State, if they got married in West Palm Beach and then go to the Bahamas, it's a lot closer. It doesn't matter. They've got private jets all over the place. I don't care where they are. Bette Midler was involved somehow. No, Bedminster was involved somehow.
2: Here we go. Let's see if we can connect it.
0: Okay.
2: They were on planes, so there was wind beneath the wings of the plane. And there you go. I mean, they could very well have gotten married on a plane.
0: And if her name were Rose, it would be even better.
3: Listen, I did some digging into this, sure. And the president was going to go play golf, in Bedminster.
0: Why did you say, excuse me, you didn't bark?
2: As far as you know.
0: You think the listeners thought you barked in the middle of saying the sentence?
3: I don't know. I have three dogs. What? It's excuse a miracle. Me. That's the first time she's gone on air, okay?
0: You didn't fart or something. Why did you say, excuse me?
3: Not this time.
0: Well, not that we know of. No, your mic usually goes off when that happens. Yeah. All right. The bottom line is this. President's not going. It actually is. Country like the Bahamas.
2: I'm sorry, you said what?
0: What?
2: It makes what?
0: Better sense? Not Bette Midler sense. Stop. Would you stop?
3: Wow.
0: He's trying to make the show about Bette Midler. It's not happening.
2: You bet.
3: With this pony?
0: Midler?
2: I'm leaving her.
0: Look at Paul. He thinks it's hilarious. What the hell's the matter with you?
3: Oh, wow. What is wrong with us?
0: I'd rather go back to...
3: Please don't. But
0: sounds like we had Boston rocking with us.
2: It almost sounded like you were saying Bette Midler there.
0: It's connected. It's connected to Money for Nothing. It's true.
3: Can y'all stop?
0: Oh my goodness! All right, let me give you some fun from President Trump. I said I was going to play any sound bites, but these I think are pretty good.
4: New York can never be the same if it's losing its tax base, and the people that pay 85% of the taxes are leaving.
0: You know he's in trouble. 85% He does the whole growl thing.
4: And we're taking in illegal immigrants. So they're wonderful people, you know, but they're not paying any tax. They're taking your money. They're taking your money. The people that pay 85 to 90% of your taxes are leaving. And, you know, when they go, they never come back. They never come back. Nobody calls them. Nobody does anything. Nobody talks to them. Nobody says, please don't leave. We'll give you a tax abatement. We'll do anything. Don't leave. But they're leaving. They're going to Florida. They're going to Tennessee. They're going to Texas. They're going to South Carolina, North Carolina. They're going all over the place, but they're leaving, and we can't let it happen. It's a great place. We can't. Bruce will stop it. Mike will stop it. They're all going to stop it. Bring him back.
0: Bruce and Mike kind of style. I don't know who Bruce and Mike are, but he's in New York. He's giving a speech. He's got a huge crowd, and you know he's going to be full Trump mode. He's just going to be. I wonder if he left from there and went to Bedminster. Anything? No, sir?
3: He did not. I mean, that was canceled for sure.
0: What, Paulo? Midler?
2: Wow. Yes.
0: I think he was in the middle of a speech. Bedminster middle of speech?
2: Midler of the speech, yes.
0: Wow. Hey, there's the culprit. I think was that a dog or was that your side pony? What was that? Oh, it's the dog? Okay, he's barking. Well, why don't you turn the mic on? You can say, excuse me.
2: The dog's probably freaking out with a side pony.
0: The dog's like, who is this? That's not my mom. All right, then the president continued here.
4: Thinking about this character we have in...
0: Thank God we've got the echo now.
4: The house. His name is Hakeem Jeffries. And he's a low IQ person, very low IQ. And I watched what he was saying and what the horrible things he was saying. And I said, he's a dumb guy. I said, wait a minute, he's a Democrat. That's how I got the name. You take the E out. You don't use the B. A lot of people don't know dumb has a B in it, actually. You don't need it. You discard the B. But you take the E out and you replace it with the U. They're dumb. They are Democrats. You know why? Because their policies are dumb.
0: Nobody knows there's a B in there. So, what is wrong with it?
3: I think people know.
2: So now he invented that too?
0: Oh, yeah. He invented Democrat. There's a B in there. You got to take the B out. A lot of people don't know.
3: It's just why did he have to do the hand thing? Just take it out.
0: He takes his hand, takes the B out. And the poll's going to accuse me of making a flex. I'm just taking the B out.
3: Oh, yeah. That's about? A flex.
0: All right. So.
2: But was he doing it with the both hands where it looks like he's playing the accordion? That's
0: he was. He was.
3: At one point, yeah.
0: And you know what? The accordion, that's the instrument Bette Midler started on.
2: There you go.
25: Oh, stop. No,
2: I mean, that's no, where the wind came from.
0: It went beneath my accordion. Then he changed it to wings, and it sold more records.
2: Yes.
0: Then there's this.
5: Which is my first term of numerous terms. By the way, you know we're three.
0: My first term of numerous terms.
5: Term, President. We just don't want the results. We don't want. We won three times, but we only want the results of the first and the third.
0: Four more years. Look, he's running again, I guess.
5: We have a hat. The hat says four more years. It drives the radical left lunatics crazy. But we did all of the different things, and we've saved you from 10 to...
0: I mean, I don't know, we saved him from 10 to 50 or something. So, Polo's doing this the whole time.
2: Because I look up and all I see is him.
0: He was in full mode, man. He was getting ready to go.
25: Yeah, like, that was pretty funny. Yeah.
0: It's got a bee. You take the bee out. A lot of people don't know there's a bee.
25: Just get rid of it.
0: Who didn't know there was a bee?
25: So silly. I mean,
0: come on. Well, actually, Hakeem Jeffries might not have known. Who's maybe. Come on.
25: Bette Midler.
0: Thank you, Bette Midler. Oh, really, Polo? You started the Bette Midler.
25: You're
0: thing.
25: On a roll, Polo. Come on.
2: You bet.
0: Exactly yeah, right. Okay. All right, 833-JOE-PAGS, 833-563-7247, joepags.com. Yes, they released some more UFO files. We'll talk about that when we come back. And bottom of the hour, it's a former U.S. ambassador to Denmark. Sam, how do we get this woman? How do we even get her?
25: Oh, you know, I have my ways.
0: Carla called you up. Hey, it's Carla Sands. I'm the former yes. ambassador.
25: Yes.
0: So I do ask her the question that we always wanted to know. If you're an ambassador to a country, what do you think the question is that I asked her?
25: Do you live in that country?
0: Well, of course not. They live here, but they're the ambassador there.
25: Oh.
0: Paul, what do you think the question is?
2: To what?
0: If you're an ambassador to a foreign country.
2: Yes.
0: What question do you have for that ambassador? This is a question I've always had for the ambassador. Any ambassador to any country.
2: Why'd you pick that country?
0: Well, they didn't. They were appointed to it. Sam, anything?
25: Do you speak that language?
0: Boom. That's the question. I want to know.
25: Nice.
0: You go to Denmark, you have to speak Danish. I don't know.
2: Oh, see,
25: right?
2: My next question probably would have been, do you get paid in that country's money or do you get paid in U.S. dollars?
0: Good question. The answer is going to be U.S. dollars if you work for the U.S. government, but it's also a good question. This is an important website if you're on Medicare. 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

0: have you. Thanks. I appreciate you stopping by. 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I like social media. It's a great tool, but social media bothers me sometimes, too. Some guy named Troy says, you should reach out to Cornyn. He used to come on your old radio show.
1: What?
0: You know what I mean?
1: We had him on like 2 weeks ago.
0: I don't even know if it was that long ago. Then we had him on about a month before then.
1: Yeah.
0: What is my old radio show?
1: I have no idea.
0: It's been the same show for like 19 years. What are they talking about? I don't get it. I try to get it. I try to understand it. But I can't. Troy, thanks for listening to the old radio show.
2: Because he's thinking that you're just a podcaster. Remember her? Like whoever it was a while back.
0: A podcaster.
2: You're a podcaster.
0: Yeah, you stupid podcaster. All right, let me go to the phone lines. John is in Texas. John, what's on your mind? Hi.
3: Hey, I just wanted to say thank you to Sam. And I really have enjoyed the new program with Polo, really interjecting some more insight and different ideas. I really appreciate it because usually he just says, I don't know, or I don't care. And I'm just so glad that he's interjecting a little more information.
0: Polo for years, John, Polo for years, Polo, he would only say, sure. I'd say, Polo, do you want to do that? Sure. Polo, you want to play that song? Sure. Polo coming back from break? Sure. You're right. I mean, now he's like all about, let's get in there. He's talking about Bette Midler and stuff.
2: You bet.
3: Oh, yeah, that's outstanding. And I do really appreciate the heck out of your show.
0: Thank you.
3: And I'm glad I stumbled upon it on this station. I kind of missed you for a while, so I'm just thrilled to hear you. And I really appreciate the information you give, and I the due diligence to find out the bottom line. You're just not speaking out of your left side like a politician. You do due diligence to find out the total information, and that's awesome, buddy. I tell you, I can thank you enough for that.
0: John, look, I'm glad that you found us on 550. Yep, we're on a different number for a number of years. It's the same show, but we're on a better station on KTSA 550 here in San Antonio. We love hearing. It's funny. Somebody said that Cornyn would come on my old show. This guy really likes the new show. And then he said I was talking out on my left side when he should have said my back side. And then he said or duty. And then Polo started laughing because that's who Polo's all about.
2: Because I thought he was going to say you're talking out of your and then left side. I was like, oh, man, I thought he was. I had my finger on the dumb button just in case. I was
0: like, say backside. You could say that.
1: Yeah, it's the funny part.
2: Yes, but I was thinking he was going to say something else. So I was
0: and then due diligence or my duty or whatever it was.
2: Yes.
0: It was all there.
2: It was.
0: And that was
2: it.
0: Polo was done. He loves you interjecting by laughing at everything. But listen, I'm glad you found us, John. I think a lot of people in the area found us. They know where we are now. We have to keep on getting the word out. Austin, Scott, what's on your mind? Hi.
4: Joe, I don't know if you were aware of this, but Elizabeth Warren, our fine senator from Oklahoma, who's here in Massachusetts, single-handedly was involved in the destruction of Spirit Airlines. So I wanted to let you know, on top of her Native American name of Liawatha or Chief Sitting Bull, her new Native American name is Spirit Gone.
0: Wow, no spirit. Now, she was involved in that she didn't want the merger to happen because she thought it would be too big and it was causing all sorts of mayhem. And then when it went under, she acted like Trump somehow made it go under, right?
4: Of course, that's the way it goes because that's how the Democrats are. Elizabeth Warren, she teaches one class at Harvard, got paid $350,000, but she's against the one percenters and those who would take all the money from the other fare-thee-well deplorables that we are. It's just disgusting.
0: It is disgusting. Scott, I hope that the good folks in Massachusetts who I really have learned to love, I hope you guys have a better future with somebody better for the United States Senate. Both of your senators suck. And then, the representatives, Ayanna Pressley, just like a couple of days ago, was complaining about white supremacy again. These are people looking for racism where it doesn't exist. There is not enough racism to go around for the need that the left has for it. And Elizabeth Warren is one of the worst that I can ever even imagine in the United States Senate, because she will lie to your face as she's worth millions of dollars, as she makes all these decisions that better her, as she lied about her heritage for all these years. She wants us to believe that somehow she's on the right side of things. And you're right. She's out of both sides of her mouth. On one side, you can't have the merger. On the other side, Trump just made an entire airline fail. Make up your mind. I hope the people of Massachusetts have a better future when it comes to representation. I mean that. We come back. Former ambassador to Denmark. She's pretty cool. Keep it here.
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0: The question I've always had is, why do we support NATO as much as we do when they don't really seem to offer much? That's my opinion. But to get some answers, I want to go to Ambassador Carla Sand. She's the former ambassador to Denmark from the U.S. Ambassador, good to see you. How are you?
1: Hey, I'm great, Joe. It's great to join you today.
0: It's such a pleasure to have you. So, I mean, President Trump came in and asked the same question that I'm asking. Why is it that we show support, we will absolutely defend the NATO countries, yet they don't think they have to donate much? And he said, you know what, step up your game. 1% isn't enough. 2% isn't enough. Give us 5%. And a lot of them are balking. Why is that?
1: Yeah, especially Spain.
0: Yep.
1: Well, you know, it's because they want to spend their taxpayer dollars on benefits to the taxpayers, like free college, free health care, free child care. And American taxpayers, they don't get that. We have to pay for our defense and we have to pay for everything else. And so when I was the U.S. ambassador to the Kingdom of Denmark, I used to say two things to them. One was, why should the people, the taxpayers of the United States, care more about your security than you do? Because
0: yeah,
1: we're paying more for your security than you are, and that's outrageous. The second thing I would say, if you want to be a member of a club, you have to pay the dues.
0: Yep.
1: Like, there's no free club. And so if you're going to be part of NATO, you have to pay the cost. And these countries that even when they're moving toward, you know, toward 3% or a little over 2 now, some in Eastern Europe are doing a lot better. But even when they're making progress, if you look at their NATO report card, and every country gets one, most of them are not able to deliver what NATO is asking for, because it's about, you know, these rich countries, they have to attract young, mostly men, to join the military and then to train and then to continue to train. Like, you see, our military is constantly recruiting. Recruitment's up at an all-time high under President Trump and Secretary Hegseth. But a lot of these countries, they have denigrated the military over the decades. They've said negative things. They say we're a socialist country and we're, you know, we're part of the EU. Well, who's going to fight for the EU? Nobody.
0: Right.
1: People want to fight for their kith and kin, for their nation and their flag. And so that's why, another reason why national sovereignty is so important.
0: Chair Foreign Policy Initiative and Senior Fellow for Energy Policy at AmericaFirstPolicy.com. It is Ambassador Carla Sands. Let me ask you a dumb question. I've always wondered this. When you get this one's kind of dumb. I think that you'll agree with me. So when you get the job to be an ambassador to a foreign country, do you have to speak the language of that country? Do you speak Danish or whatever it is that they speak in Denmark?
1: Well, when you're a presidentially appointed political ambassador, most people don't. Now, my girlfriend that went to France as the U.S. ambassador to France actually went to the Sorbonne and she spoke French, and that's
0: right.
1: Really nice. But a lot of U.S. ambassadors that go to France don't speak French, so it's not a requirement. But if you're a foreign service ambassador,
0: right,
1: you have gone to language school, you know the language of the country that you're going to serve in.
0: Ambassador Carla Sands. So great question that you asked the Kingdom of Denmark when you got there. You know, why should the taxpayers of the United States of America pay for your security when you're not very serious about it, you know, and you're
1: right,
0: spending all of your money doing everything else? Did you get an answer? Did they ever give you the why?
1: So they were very angry with me for questioning them. And when they plussed it up a little bit, when I got there, I think they were at like 1.3%
0: right,
1: of their GDP, supposed to be at 1.5 by like a few years after I left. And they told me, we're not going to get there. And I said, well, you have to, and you need to buy more equipment. You need to recruit more young men. You need to train them more. And you know, they were very unhappy with me because all they want is to be stroked and said, you're so wonderful. We love you.
0: Right.
1: We'll take care of you. And that's not fair to the American people. These are rich European countries. And
0: yeah,
1: Joe, while it's okay, right after World War II, when these countries were desperately broken, that we would help them, help rebuild them, help them with their defense, that was okay.
0: But, right,
1: you know, World War II was a long time ago.
0: Yeah.
1: And they're now very rich and they brag about their socialism. But meanwhile, we're paying the freight. And so it's not fair. I do think they're going to do better because President Trump's been really clear. And I think this is going to end up being a bipartisan issue.
0: Right.
1: Because don't forget, President Obama is the one in 2014 at the Wales Summit that said, you need to go to 2% by 2024.
0: I mean, 2% still seems like nothing, but let's say that we accept the 2%. I would like to
1: do more. No, we can't, Joe. We can't, because that was the peace dividend after the Cold War and the fall of the USSR, the Soviet Union. Now we have a whole different range of challenges. They've got Russia. They've got the Ukraine war. They have to go to 5% and maybe even more. Let's not forget what we were all paying during the Cold War. It was a lot.
0: No, I want them to go to 5%. Don't misunderstand. But let's say it stays at 2. It's not going to. I agree with you. I want it to be 20 if they can. But let's say it stays at 2. How dare they tell President Trump we're not going to help with minesweeper ships? How dare they say we're not going to support what it is that you're trying to do to make the Middle East safe? You know what I mean? You've been paying 1-point-something percent. You might get to 2. We want 5 or 10. But let's say you stay at whatever level you're at. How dare you look at the country that keeps you safe and protects you at any whim? If somebody even looked at you funny, we would be there. You know what I mean? How dare they?
1: You are 100% right. It is so outrageous. And that's why President Trump is so upset. He made it crystal clear to them in his first term. And then we had Russia invade Ukraine because of Joe Biden's weakness. But here these countries are not letting us fly over their airspace, saying we can't use our own air bases and not using their minesweepers and helping to open that strait when they need it a lot more than we do. It is outrageous, Joe.
0: And then Keir Starmer got together with Macron. You have to say it like that, Macron. When they got together, they're like, no, everything's good. We're going to go. Now we're going to start sending some of our capabilities to the Middle East once they thought it was over. And they thought that we were just going to allow them to do that. So what sort of reaction does the president have? I know his reaction. It's been they've got to do more and they suck and I'm mad at them. But is he going to start pulling some troops out of Europe? Is he going to say, listen, you're not going to give the safety and security if you can't even back us up on trying to get rid of the large terrorist, funder on Earth? Is he going to do that, or is he just threatening to do that?
1: Right, and a threat to the world, right? Especially as they work to develop nuclear weapons, of which course. They are determined. This is a suicidal revolutionary group. They are crazy, and that's what President says. They can't be allowed to do this, and he's the right. He's the only president that stepped up, even though everyone said that they couldn't. So I really credit President Trump. But yes, they cannot have it, and our allies need to help us. NATO is the most powerful defense alliance in the history of the world. It is important, but it can't just be us contributing. Canada needs to do more. Europe. When I was the ambassador to Denmark, I said to some colleagues, I said, we need to move some troops from Germany and we need to send them to Poland, because we could already see Germany was not stepping up the way they needed to. And Poland was like, I'm here. Take me. They were investing. They were recruiting. They have a very tough neighbor in Russia, and they are aware of it. All the Baltic states like Estonia, they're very aware, and they work hard on their security. But Germany, the engine of Europe, should be doing so much more. And now they're saying that they will, but we need to keep encouraging them and keep the pressure on. Otherwise, they're going to back off on some of these commitments, especially after President Trump's term is over, and they will try to put some of that money back into social welfare programs, because their taxpayers, some elected officials in some countries.
0: That's right. Former ambassador to the from the U.S. to Denmark, it is Carla Sands. I appreciate the time and the access. When we talk about what's going on in that part of the world, I just don't feel like NATO or the European Union or anybody in that area has done anywhere near as much as they should to try to stop this war in Ukraine. The Russia-Ukraine war was funded by us on the Ukraine side to the tune of $200 to $300 billion, and Europe sort of sat by and went, hey, look at that. Are they doing enough, in your opinion, Carla? Can they step up more to put pressure on Russia? They're still buying oil from Russia to heat their ovens and to have heat in the wintertime. Are they doing enough?
1: Well, they're coming along on the Russia energy. There's no question. And actually, I think Ukraine is turning the tide here and maybe making some progress. They have these cheap, revolutionary, cheap drones that they've created out of necessity, and they're doing pretty well. And I think they are beginning to take some territory back from Russia. That's unbelievable. And yes, we are letting the NATO allies in Europe buy equipment from us, but that's expensive equipment. And so our European allies, as they fund Ukraine, and they're welcome to, I think that's what they should do. Ukraine's part of Europe, so yes, they should fund that, their backyard.
0: Right.
1: It's China that they need to put pressure on to end this war, because if China cuts off Russia, Russia can no longer prosecute this war against Ukraine. So China holds the key. And that's one of the reasons why President Trump went down to Venezuela and took care of business, got about 4% of the energy that China buys.
0: Right.
1: He's now gone to Iran, and he's cordoned off maybe 17% of the energy that China buys. They buy about 90% of Iranian energy. And so he's kind of putting some pressure, economic and diplomatic pressure on China to end the Iran war, because China doesn't want to. They like us to be in conflicts and be distracted from what they're doing. But Iran would stop if China tells them to. And China does eventually need that energy. There's no question. They've already signed the agreements for that energy, and they want it. But they'd rather us be embroiled in this conflict for the time being. So President Trump is so strategic in reordering the world order and making it safe for all of us, and also making us more prosperous.
0: Well, he's been masterful in this entire thing. When you cut off the oil to China, China's economy is hurting badly. Iran, I think they've got 70 or 80% inflation right now because of the moves that President Trump has made. It's all very, very smart what he's doing. It bothers me that the EU and NATO hasn't stepped up like they should, and hopefully they're going to start to get the message as he keeps the pressure on them. Before I let you go, because I know you're short on time, and I appreciate you doing this. I hope that we can do it again. I've got to ask you about Greenland. Those who watch my show and listen to my show and watch my socials, they still don't understand that if we don't get some sort of a semblance of a presence, a big presence, if not ownership of Greenland, China and Russia are just waiting there with bated breath, aren't they?
1: Well, I think that because of the location of Greenland and how it really controls access to that GIUK gap, and that's Greenland, Iceland, and the UK, the giant North Atlantic. Don't forget, NATO's named after that. The United States doesn't control it, I think eventually China will, because Greenland will go independent. And the EU makes a lot of noise, oh, we're going to secure Greenland. They can't secure their own countries. It's
0: that's
1: a
0: true.
1: They could secure Greenland. It's nonsense. They should take care of their own territories. Article 3 of the NATO Charter requires it, even though most of them can't. So they need to stick to their own knitting, and we can take care of Greenland. But Denmark has to be willing to cut the deal with us. Greenlanders want independence. They want to be prosperous, and they want to be secure. The United States can offer all those things. Denmark never can, because they can't afford it, and they're really not interested. It's kind of like a welfare state. They send a little bit of welfare that just kind of keeps them bumping along, but it's not enough money to develop Greenland so that Greenland can prosper. And Greenland is richer than Norway. But Greenland has 2 to 3 times as much gas and oil as Norway does.

0: Greenland would do very well working with the United States, and it would be a process time for the Greenlanders. And you're right, they do resent the Danes because they oppressed them and did all kinds of really awful things to them. Even in the 20th century and early 21st century, they've been doing stuff, taking their children,
1: right,
0: you know, making the women infertile, things like that. It's a shame. But there are about 10,000 of the people in Greenland are also Danes. Danes, and there's a few Faroese up there, a few Chinese, and some American missionaries. They would do very well working with the United States, and I hope that they choose to, and I think that they could enter something that gives them independence, like a COFA, a free association agreement,
1: yes,
0: that allows us to defend them and develop that country. And they can stay friends with the Danes. The Danes are beautiful people, but the Danes are never going to be able to defend or develop Greenland, even with their EU buddies.
1: It's Ambassador Carlos Sands. I appreciate the time. Go to AmericaFirstPolicy.com. Hopefully we can do this again. I really appreciate the time today.
0: Great to be with you.
1: All right. You take care. We're back after this in the Joe Pag Show. Stay here.
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0: glad to have you. I really appreciate the former ambassador coming on. We do hope to have her on again. Lots of great knowledge about NATO, about Europe, about the Nordic countries, Denmark, and Greenland, that whole thing. How's that going to work out? If you look at a map, if you look at a globe, or just ask, you know, ChatGPT or somebody to show you, you know, where Greenland is, you can see the access that China would have. You see the access that Russia would have. You see the access that we would have, and why it's so important that we're the ones that have at least strategic control of that area, because the Chinese subs and other, you know, machinery have been sniffing around there for a long time. So go and check it out and see exactly what the president was talking about. Now, we have not heard about Greenland for a while, but I think it's still in play. So we'll see. Let me tell you about the UFO stuff. This out today from News Nation. Pentagon releases new batch of UFO files. Steph Whiteside wrote this, for goodness sakes, from today. The Pentagon has released more UFO files following an initial drop that included never-before-seen documents related to incidents already public. The second drop includes over 40 videos requested by lawmakers, along with a few files and some audio from NASA missions. The files are being released on a rolling basis at war.gov/UFO, following President Donald Trump's promise to declassify certain government files, including those related to UAPs. That's UFOs. The first batch of files included photos and reports dating back decades, along with archival photos, military video, and documents related to NASA's Apollo 12, Apollo 17, and Gemini 7 missions, during which astronauts reported strange sightings. The files include written statements about an unidentified object incident report by the Department of Energy, a first-hand witness account from a U.S. intelligence official, and a CIA information report about a sighting in the Soviet Union in 1973. Another file contains 116 pages of documentation from the Armed Forces Special Weapons Program and the U.S. Air Force relating to a series of sightings and investigations in Sandia, New Mexico, from 1948 to 1950. The AFSWP, he said, is the direct post-war World War II successor to the Manhattan Project. And there's a lot of stuff out there. We've talked about this a lot. I mean, not where we've gotten in depth and did conspiracies and stuff like that. We've talked about it a lot on this show. I feel, my personal opinion, my entire life has been that it would be unbelievably arrogant for us to think we're the only thing. It just would. It seems to me that that would just be really arrogant, that there's no other life at all anywhere else in the vastness of space. And at the end of the day, we're finding out more and more that that's exactly right. Whether it's an organism that's found on some other planet or some other area and that it's alive somehow, or it's actual moving vehicles from something that would be a very distant, you know, civilization. To imagine that we're it just sounds so dumb to me, because how do we end up, you know, being this advanced? How did we end up being here? I think that God has a sense of humor. And I don't think that it's anti-God and only pro-science to say that there's other civilization, other life forms. We have no idea the vastness of what the Creator could have created. So I hope that they keep on releasing this stuff. I hope that we keep on getting the information that we want. And I'm sure that we can handle it as Americans. That is Sam. That is Polo. I am Joe. Have a great weekend. Talk soon. Thanks for listening to this.
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4: Tensions rising in the Middle East. I'm Sue Guzman, Fox News. The Israeli military striking Iranian government targets in western and central parts of the country, raising concerns now of a wider escalation. We have the latest from Fox's Ashley Strohmeyer.
5: This comes hours after Iran launched at least 4 waves of missiles at Israel. It's the first time since an early April ceasefire was implemented. Israel says all missiles were intercepted and is now vowing to deliver a powerful response. Tehran claims the attack was in retaliation for Israel's deadly strike on Beirut on Sunday. So President Trump says Iran's strikes are certainly not going to help negotiations on the ending war front. And then he told Tehran to get back to the table and make a deal. The president also says he's not happy about Israel's attack on Beirut. And he was reportedly urging Israel's prime minister not to strike back against Iran.
4: An Iranian state television reporting the sound of explosions being heard in Isfahan, Tabriz, and Tehran. Latest back and forth attacks coming after, as she mentioned, President Trump urged Prime Minister Benjamin Netanyahu not to respond to them. 6 people injured in a series of stabbings at New York's Penn Station Sunday night. There is a suspect in custody. There's no word on a motive, but it does come on the eve of President Trump's planned attendance at Game 3 of the NBA Finals at New York's Madison Square Garden, which is directly above Penn Station. Fox's CB Cotton.
6: The president will become the first sitting U.S. commander-in-chief to attend an NBA Finals game, and fans have been told to expect airport-level security. The Knicks releasing a statement that reads in part, quote, a strict no-bag policy will be in effect, and fans should make every effort to limit personal items to an absolute minimum. Fans should expect enhanced security measures when entering Madison Square Garden, including TSA-style screening procedures.
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4: Police are still searching for suspects behind a mass shooting at an Ohio festival Saturday night.
12: The fun suddenly turning to people of all ages running and scrambling for cover at the iconic Old West End Festival, and many were helping any of the 12 victims that they could. We know two of those shooting victims are fighting for their life in critical condition, and people who were there are shocked. Police are still searching for at least two suspects who they say were probably shooting at each other. Investigators are currently combing through all the evidence, and one seasoned lieutenant says this is some of the worst violence he's seen.
4: And Fox's Madison Scarpino, all the wounded in stable condition. A 7.8 magnitude earthquake striking parts of the southern Philippines early Monday, and a tsunami up to 3 feet has hit some Philippines coastal areas, as President Bongbong Marcos is urging people to seek higher ground. Tsunami waves observed in Palau and northern Sulawesi. Multiple buildings reportedly have collapsed. Officials reporting at least one person has been killed, several others injured. Elon Musk's SpaceX set to go public this week in what is expected to be the biggest IPO in history. Fox's Madeline Rivera has more.
13: SpaceX set a flat price of $135 per share. They're going to offer 555.6 million shares as the company tries to raise $75 billion. At this price tag, SpaceX would be valued at $1.8 trillion, making it one of the most valuable firms in the United States. The question of whether investors will accept SpaceX's valuation will largely hinge on whether they believe Elon Musk can deliver on his ambitious goals, including putting AI data centers into orbit and sending humans to Mars. SpaceX reported it lost nearly $5 billion last year, even though revenue increased by 33% from the year before.
4: The company is also reportedly making the unusual decision to keep about 30% of its shares for individual investors. I'm Sue Guzman. This is Fox News.
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16: Your Sunday night forecast from the Community Broadcasters Weather Center. Partly cloudy overnight with lows near 70s. Tomorrow, you'll see a high near 89, but rain chances start to jump up to 45%. By Tuesday, scattered showers and storms are likely, with a 50% chance of rain, and Wednesday stays unsettled.
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17: 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It is the Joe Pags Show. Thanks a lot for stopping by on a Friday, a free speech Friday. Whatever's on your mind is fair game. If I know something about it, we'll talk about it. If not, we'll move on. It's 833-JOE-PAGS. 6-3-7-2-4. JoePags.com. A couple of big interviews today. Carla Sands, the former ambassador from the U.S. to Denmark, is going to be on. Talk about NATO. I know that Marco Rubio, the Secretary of State, was in Sweden today. And there's a lot going on with NATO and the United States. The fact that they didn't step up and say, yeah, we'll send some minesweeping ships to go clear out those Strait of Hormuz, that's a problem, especially when we're funding and financing their safety and security. Remember, these countries in NATO were paying like 1%. Obama tried to push them to 2%, and the president now says it's got to be 5% of their GDP. They're going to pay. The fact that we're on the hook to keep them safe and secure is really kind of stupid. It doesn't make any sense if they're not going to give anything back. And then places like Spain that we protect saying you can't use our airspace to launch strikes against Iran. And again, listen, you can be against an operation against Iran, but just say you're going to be out of NATO. Hey, United States, we don't like what you're doing, so we don't want you to protect us anymore. Just say that. Okay, that makes sense. Don't like us, don't need us, don't want to help out. Because if we're the one keeping you safe and secure, and we say, hey, can you do me a favor and send a couple of ships into the Strait of Hormuz? Your answer should be yes. How many do you need? Because we're keeping you safe. I mean, that only makes sense to me. So we'll talk to Carla Sands. That's coming up. Hour number three, I think we'll do that. Then Mahek Cook, we've got her on. She's a lawyer, a legal consultant, political consultant, and somebody who's uncovering more fraud in the Midwest. This time it's Ohio. She's from Ohio, and she's blowing the whistle in Ohio. She's been threatened. She's been followed. And we're going to have Mahek Cook on this program as well. I went through a bunch of videos. What Sam normally will do is send me videos before the show, and I'll make a decision about which ones I do and don't want. I got to be honest with you, Sam. Sam, do you find this as well? They're boring.
19: Yeah, I mean, it's a lot of information, but it's pretty dry.
17: Do I want Kevin Warsh to speak for five straight minutes on my show? You know what I mean?
19: Yeah, I mean, and his speech was great, but yeah, it's a little dry.
17: Paula, do you know who Kevin Warsh is?
20: I do not.
17: I mean, I think most people watching and listening don't. It's not an insult.
20: Like, you know, the
17: sauce? It's not the Warsh. Worcestershire sauce. No, it's not that. No, he's not named after Worcestershire sauce.
20: Right.
17: But I mean, again, it's boring. Oh, I did the voice changer thing. That's Elizabeth's gone. Is that her name?
20: Oh,
17: or Kimberly? Kimberly, right?
20: Yeah.
17: Who else? Elizabeth. So
19: the other one.
17: All right, it must be the other person who writes me to say I listen every day. You suck. Okay, as long as you're listening. But Kevin Warsh is the new Fed chair. You know what I mean? We don't really know what the Fed is. And if you ask questions about the Fed, you could be in trouble and, you know, got to watch over your shoulder. The Fed was created by a bunch of bankers back in like 1918, something like that. And they made it just to protect themselves. And now they get to decide how much interest we pay or interest we don't pay. The currency that's out there is provided by them, or they lend it to us, and it's all very screwy. So I don't care if it's Jerome Powell or Kevin Worcestershire sauce. Is it Worcestershire sauce?
19: Confirmed, it is now.
17: Okay. Or Kevin Warsh. It's like, hey, did you wash the clothes?
20: Oh, I was going to say, isn't that like how some people say Washington?
17: Yes. Washington, wash the clothes. Did you wash your hands before coming to dinner? Yeah, part of the country says that. There are some people listening right now who speak that way. They're going, why is he making fun of us? You know what I mean? Who says that?
20: I like to say Washington.
19: Your wife?
17: Warsh up. No, she doesn't. Does she say Warsh?
19: She does. Yes.
17: No, she doesn't.
19: Yes, she does.
17: No, I don't think so. I'll have to ask her.
19: Bet.
17: So, I mean, I don't think so. But either way, he's the guy, and I'm not going to play a five-minute soundbite from him. I mean, what is he going to say? We're ending the Fed, and the money will be backed up by gold again. Because if he doesn't say that, there's nothing else he can say. Because I'll remind you, and I'm a huge fan of President Trump, he's the one that appointed this Jerome Powell guy. It was like the day that we were in Washington in 2017. He is the one that appointed this guy. Now, he got some bad advice, I think. And this Kevin Warsh guy should be better. We had Vance Ginn on, who's a former chief economist for the White House. And he says that Kevin Warsh is the right guy. So, I mean, it'll work out. But I'm not playing that boring soundbite. And then I think, well, the president was in, I think, New York. Was he in New York? Because he was making fun of Hakeem Jeffries and everybody else in New York.
19: Yes,
17: and business
19: was
17: in New York. I might play some of those. We'll see. But did you listen to him, Sam? They're echoey. What is going on with the echo?
19: Yeah, it's a little echoey. He was just having so much fun, though. It was really fun to watch him.
17: I'll think about maybe playing some of that, but you're not getting any Kevin Warsh. And Marco Rubio is in Sweden. I might end up playing some of that into the interview with Carla Sands because it's all sort of applicable, but, man, just boring as well.
19: Yes.
17: I mean, so there you go. 833-JOE-PAGS, 833-563-7247, joepags.com. I did a video today, and I wish that I hadn't had to do this one, to be honest with you, because we like Tulsi Gabbard a lot, and I did this video about her stepping down as the DNI. If you've been at work all day, you didn't know this, but Tulsi Gabbard will no longer be the Director of National Intelligence because her husband has been diagnosed with cancer. And these are young people. They're like in their 40s or something, I think. And I was very surprised to see this today. Tulsi Gabbard, according to the New York Post, resigns as Director of National Intelligence, citing husband's cancer diagnosis, written by Stephen Nelson, today at the Post. And by the way, I did text Tulsi to say that we're thinking about her and her husband, that we're praying for them. And I mean, I just think it's horrible that they're facing this. And as far as the administration goes, I like a lot of them. I think the administration is very, very good, but she's a standout. Without a doubt, went in there and said, it was Obama's orders that said do the Russia collusion thing. She's in there calling people out, the former DNI, the former CIA directors, the former FBI director. She's in there not playing around. And I think this is a bad move for the United States. I think it's a good move for her, and I understand why she's doing it. Story goes out of Washington. Director of National Intelligence Tulsi Gabbard submitted her resignation today, citing her husband's recent cancer diagnosis. Gabbard, a long skeptic of U.S. intervention overseas, did not mention the ongoing Iran war in the letter announcing her departure. Now, why would the writer even say that? I haven't heard her say anything about we shouldn't be at war in Iran. Are they trying to make her like she's Joe Kent? I hope not. That bothers me that the writer said that. Gabbard, longtime skeptic, so on and so forth. Quote, unfortunately, I must submit my resignation effective June 30th, 2026. The 45-year-old wrote, my husband, Abraham, has recently been diagnosed with an extremely rare form of bone cancer. The former Hawaii Democratic congresswoman thanked Trump for the trust you placed in me. That's a quote. The president who recently fired three female cabinet secretaries, Attorney General Pam Bondi, Homeland Security Secretary Kristi Noem, and Labor Secretary Lori Chavez de Remer, is under a month, praised the departing Gabbard in a statement. Why did the writer add that? What is the gender of who has either stepped down or been fired? What does that have to do with them not working there anymore? Is this like what the New York Post's only left-leaning, you know, fake news writer? What is this? That has nothing to do with anything. Might as well say Gabbard, a woman. I mean, we know. Am I wrong? I mean, what is that?
19: You're absolutely right.
17: Quote, Tulsi has done an incredible job and we will miss her, he wrote. Her wonderful husband, Abraham, has been recently diagnosed with a rare form of bone cancer, and she, rightfully, wants to be with him, bringing him back to good health as they currently fight a tough battle together. Gabbard's deputy, Aaron Lucas, will serve as the acting director following her departure. The news broke within minutes of the president saying he plans to remain in the White House this weekend rather than at his New Jersey golf course, fueling speculation he's poised to resume attacks on the Islamic Republic. Gabbard publicly remained loyal to Trump during Operation Epic Fury, testifying to the Senate in March that the intelligence community addressed that Iran maintained the intention to rebuild and continue to grow their nuclear enrichment capability. But she has rarely been at the forefront of the administration, with Trump often singling out and praising CIA Director John Ratcliffe for his contributions to the war effort. Gabbard aligned with Trump on other priorities, such as punishing alleged deep state leakers and investigating alleged fraud in the 2020 election. She slashed her office's workforce by 40% and worked on major declassification efforts, including the release of long-awaited withheld records on assassinations of JFK, RFK, and Martin Luther King Jr. Her departure follows a fiery resignation in March of her former subordinate, Joe Kent, the one-time head of the National Counterterrorism Center, who claimed Israel had duped Trump into attacking Iran. Gabbard gave no hint of repeating Kent's manner of departure and spent most of her letter focused on her husband. I mean, what a strange way to write that story. I find that writer to be completely biased. Most of what the writer writes in there has nothing to do with what Gabbard announced today. Now, if Gabbard comes out and announces, like Joe Kent did, Israel this, and we fell for that over there, blah, blah, blah, blah, blah. If she would have done that, then this story makes sense. She didn't. She's never hinted, not once, that the president didn't have his full trust in her. She's never hinted once that she was against the war in Iran, the incursion, whatever we're calling it. So to put those words in her mouth or to give context that way when she didn't herself give that context is really lame. And I think kind of sucks, to be honest with you. By the way, the fact that, let me ask you. If I would have said no to going to your wedding, you would have had a problem with that, right?
19: 100%.
17: Polo, not married, but maybe at some point. If you invited your parents, a relative, and they said no, I mean, that'd be a problem, no?
20: It depends. I would always look at that. Like, if it was an issue, I mean, because let's say I was doing a destination wedding. I can't assume that everybody would be able to, like, do that. You know what I mean?
17: Polo, not following where I'm going. So let's say your dad owned a golf club in Bedminster, New Jersey.
20: Okay.
17: And you were getting married there at his club. And he said, I can't make it this weekend. Are you okay with that?
20: I mean, I'm not getting married to him, so.
19: Wow. Polo.
17: So
19: wow.
17: I'm thinking you would have a problem.
20: No.
19: I would have a problem, yes.
17: So you're not getting married to him is what you're saying, Polo.
20: Right. I mean, if my desire is to marry this person, I'm going to do that regardless of who comes and who doesn't.
17: Okay, let me ask the question directly because Polo, I think, just immediately knee-jerk reaction says, I'm going to just disagree because I can.
20: No.
17: And maybe you still do. You know Don Jr.'s getting married this weekend.
20: Yes. Donald,
17: the President Trump is not going. And Bedminster, as the crow flies on Air Force One, is like 45 minutes away. So what do you think about that?
20: I mean, can I be a jerk?
17: Absolutely. You can do anything you want
20: to
17: do.
20: He probably went to the first one, right?
17: Wow. Boom. Same thoughts?
19: I knew about this story. And listen, I honestly think he's going to end up showing up because I think I know the president well enough to where it's like he wouldn't miss something like this. But at the same time, if there is some crazy news happening, I mean, he kind of always puts the American people first. So,
20: well, there you go. America first. So he has to put the kid second. And then he probably say, hey, man, I'll get you on the next one. So it's all good.
17: That's you. It's wrong.
20: Wow. You know, it's fantastic. I mean, I'll build you a hotel. I'll build you a ballroom.
17: Probably will.
20: There
17: yeah.
20: you go. He'll say, look, well, once the ballroom's done, we can redo the reception there. You're welcome.
17: Same
19: I mean,
17: happened.
19: That's not a bad idea. But I do think that they were married today legally, and they're just having the reception over the weekend. So, I mean, they may have done like a private celebration.
17: I wanted to be right about this, so I looked it up, and Grok says they're getting married tomorrow. But you could be right that they got married today. I'm not sure.
20: Well, because they probably signed the paperwork.
17: Right.
20: Yeah.
17: But, right. And so they might legally already be married. But I don't know. Sam, I think you might have hit on something that Dad didn't think about. What if the president is saying he's not going to go, and then he goes anyway?
20: And then he makes it about him. Surprise, guess who's here?
17: No, not really.
20: Let me do my dance with the YMCA.
17: Let me finish. I think that he would do that because Iran is afraid he's going to attack. And if he stays at the White House, he probably thinks Iran is more likely to sign some sort of a deal because they're afraid. Oh, he's blown off his son's wedding to stay at the White House in the Situation Room just in case.
19: Right.
17: I think you might be onto something, Sam.
19: Maybe. I'm just saying.
17: Napoleon, what were you saying?
20: Oh, that he was going to like show up, surprise, they start playing the YMCA and he's going to come out and be like,
17: going to do the dance?
20: Yeah.
17: Okay.
20: I mean, I could see that for sure.
17: I think whenever he shows up anywhere, they just play it now. So, yeah. I mean, it could be.
20: It's probably his ringtone.
17: I wouldn't doubt it. No, it's probably his ringtone is probably Hail to the Chief. Sam, I would not be against what you just said. And think about that. I try to think about every angle. But what if he, because again, it's a very short flight from Washington, D.C. to Bedminster, New Jersey. So, I mean, I think that he could go there, make a big appearance, do his thing, go back to the Situation Room and still scare the Iranians. I mean, they must think they're close to a deal if he's saying there are important president things for me to do, but I wish that, you know, I wish Don Jr. and Bettina all the best. I think it's an interesting angle. Let's open the phone lines on that one. I want to know if people think that he should be going. 833-JOE-PAGS, 833-563-7247, joepags.com. What, Polo?
20: I mean, when you look at it like that, I mean, that's probably smart not to go because everybody knows where that is.
17: Right.
20: And it's not something that can be protected like it should. And on top of that, I mean, now you're making it more about you if you are going, because they are going to have to protect you. And then that takes away from the bride and groom, you know, on their special day.
17: I mean, Don Jr. still gets Secret Service, not to the level of the president.
20: Right.
17: You're right. So it would be a different thing.
20: Yeah.
17: But, I mean, they know where the White House is, too, and he still gets protected. So you could protect him, but he made the announcement purposely that he's not going. That's interesting.
20: Yeah, but I just think, I mean, the White House, I would like to think, always has like an invisible dome around it, you know, where they know when things are coming at it or whatever.
17: Right.
20: This location isn't going to have that.
17: I got you. It's not like he doesn't go places.
20: But I mean, who knows how long they've been talking about this event, right?
17: I didn't even know he was getting married until a few days ago. I had no idea.
20: I thought I had heard it a while back. So, I mean, there could be intelligence showing where the location of the venue is, all that stuff. So you could have been planning it all this time. So it's one thing if they just announced it yesterday, like, oh, they're getting married, whatever. But if it had already been put out there, to me, the safe bet would be not to be there.
17: I don't know. I find an entry. He goes to Ben Mister all the time. He's not going to go there this weekend. 833-JOE-PAGS, 833-563-7247, joepags.com. 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
17: Hi, great to have you. Thanks. I appreciate you stopping by. It is the Joe Pag Show. Lots going on, lots to get to. I do appreciate you taking the time. I'm not a big racing fan. I do like to drive fast. I think people know that. But not a big racing fan. Of course, I know who Kyle Busch was. And I'm not sure I understand why this guy is no longer alive at 41 years old. He just won a race recently. There was a big race this weekend that he was supposed to be a part of and had a good chance of winning. Owned his own racing team. And then suddenly, he's just dead. And I don't understand that. I mean, to me... It's confusing, and I hate that. I mean, I get it. Life sometimes isn't fair. A lot of times it's not fair. Life sometimes just takes people away. Like my sister died for no reason at 61 not long ago. My dad only lasted 69 years. But somebody's 41, prime of his life, just won a race, and then suddenly he's no longer with us. We're all going, what the hell happened? What the heck happened? So I'm going to have the update. The New York Post has a bit of an update on that, but I want to go to Kelly, who is in San Antonio about the Don Jr. wedding this weekend. Kelly, what's going on?
1: Hey, Mr. Pags. Good to hear you every day on my hour-long drive.
17: Thank you, Kelly.
1: Work.
17: Love that.
1: Two things to say. One, my mom says wash rag, wash your hands. I don't get it.
17: Well, there you go.
1: We make fun of her. We all do. I don't get it.
17: Nice.
1: But number two, about the wedding, Don Jr., if I was getting married and Trump was my dad, although I do call him Daddy Trump, if he was my dad and he was the president with his status, I wouldn't be too upset if he didn't show up. You know, doctors, nurses, lawyers, they all miss kids big evening.
17: I got you. Kelly, I got to go. That's all the time I have, but I love the nice compliments off the top. So she says, I wouldn't expect him to go. All right. Keep it here.
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0: pleasure to have you. I appreciate you. Thanks a lot for stopping by the Joe Pag Show for your Free Speech Friday. There's a lot going on. There's a lot to talk about. So, I mean, the consensus is there's no big deal that he's not going. Okay. It sounds good to me. That's fine. If that's how you feel about it, that's cool. I do want to get into Kyle Busch a little bit just to give you an update. And again, not a big racing fan doesn't mean that it's not important, doesn't mean that it's not cool, because it is. It's all those things. I've watched some racing, but not much, because to me, and please don't get mad at me, you race fans, to me, watching people go around in an oval over and over again for 500 miles just gets a little monotonous. And I get it. There's some action. There's some, you know, who's driving better and some maneuvering. And it's all very, listen, they're quality people. It's a very hard job. I've actually driven, I've talked about this before, on Michigan International Speedway. And I believe it's in Jackson, Michigan. Actually, it's in Brookline, I think. And I went there for the sheriff's training. They actually train on the racetrack. And it was unbelievable. I mean, you don't realize the slope of these racetracks. They're not flat ground. They're not flat asphalt. They're up there, like, really up. Like, if you tried to walk, you'd fall down because it's so slanted to keep these vehicles that are going so fast glued against the roadway. It's kind of amazing to do it. If you get an opportunity to ever do that, I don't know if there's a fan day, or you can go there and you can pay to go and, you know, drive a regular car around. I was driving a police car and went through the course and actually did very well. But it was really very enjoyable. So I get it. It's a real skill. I'm not denigrating anything they do. I just can't watch it for hours of them just going, you know, turning left. It's a little monotonous. But of those who do it, Kyle Busch was one of the best. New York Post reports Kyle Busch coughed up blood on bathroom floor before death, 911 audio reveals. Edward Lewis wrote this. Kyle Busch was lying on a bathroom floor coughing up blood the day before he died, according to a 911 call obtained by the California Post. In the audio, a man could be heard asking for an ambulance to come to the General Motors Charlotte Technical Center in Concord, North Carolina, around 5:30 p.m. on Wednesday after the NASCAR star had suffered some kind of medical emergency. Quote, I've got an individual that's shortness of breath, very hot, thinks he's going to pass out, and he's producing a little bit of blood, coughing up some blood, the man told the dispatch. He's awake, the man added. He's awake. He's on the bathroom floor right now. The man then can be heard giving emergency medical personnel instructions for the quickest way to get Busch to Busch when they arrived at the property. Busch was ultimately taken to the nearby hospital with family members, what his family member called a severe illness. He later died on Thursday at 41 years old. And he's celebrating a victory in the NASCAR Craftsman Truck Series EcoSave 200. They're showing a picture of that. I mean, this is recent. It's crazy to me. Crazy. Quote, on behalf of the Busch family, everyone at Richard Childress Racing and all of NASCAR, we're devastated to announce the sudden and tragic passing of Kyle Busch, NASCAR said. Our entire NASCAR family is heartbroken at the loss of Kyle Busch, a future Hall of Famer. Kyle was a rare talent, one who comes along once in a generation. He was fierce, he was passionate, he was immensely skilled, and he cared deeply about the sport and his fans. I mean, there's no official cause of death yet, though, which is crazy to me. I just don't understand. And again, I get it. Life sucks sometimes. Sometimes it's great. But something like this, just out of the blue, I mean, man, I feel for his family. I know that he had a couple of young kids. He's got a wife. He's got an entire racing team that he was supporting. It's just crazy to me. It just is. So very, very sad there. But that's the only update we got. Sam, that's all they had to say, right?
1: That is it. So far, nothing else has come out.
0: I mean, that's crazy. I said I'm not going to get into Kevin Warsh much. I will give you a story on that coming up, because it's important that you know who the new Fed chair is, but what does it mean to us? I mean, I don't know. Again, you can wake up in the morning and have a gas bubble and go, Dad, let's go up a half a point. You know what I mean? Let's go down a quarter. What? It's just making decisions, and there's nobody to answer to. It's crazy to me. We go to the phone lines on Free Speech Friday. It is Roman in Boston. Roman, what's going on? Hi.
2: Hey, Joe, how you doing?
0: Living the dream, man.
2: Don't get mad at me, Joe.
0: I'm mad at you.
2: I don't want you to get mad at me.
0: Okay, go ahead.
2: But the people in Texas are starting to sound like the people in Massachusetts.
0: In what way?
2: Puerto Rico and Galindo, like what she said about what should happen to Zionist.
0: Who is Galindo? I don't even know who Galindo is. Who is that?
2: She's a representative. She used to be a sex education teacher, and she's running for office in Texas. And she came out and said that anybody who's who's a Zionist American or a Jew should be put in an internment camp and crack castrated. I found that, like, I heard that this week, and I was like, you've got to be kidding me. That cannot be coming out of a
3: what?
2: Wannabe politician's mouth. Yeah, I mean,
0: Sam, find me Galindo in Texas. Who the hell is Galindo?
4: It's Maureen Galindo.
0: Maureen Galindo? All right, yeah, Paul's going to send it. Go ahead, Roman.
2: Yeah, so that's what you said. And it was like, what is happening in Texas? I mean, Tallarico is ahead of Abbott, is that true?
0: Well, no, Tallarico's not running against Abbott. Tallarico is running against Cornyn and Paxton. Cornyn and Paxton will have their runoff ends on next Tuesday. The early voting happened this week. The runoff ends on Tuesday. We're efforting to get both Cornyn and Paxton on Monday. We'll do the best that we can. But, no, he's running against them. And by some stupid poll, by some stupid person, it looks like Tallarico's leading both of them by like a point or two. I don't think that's real. And right now you've got Paxton and Cornyn splitting some allegiances, to be honest. But let me make this clear, Roman, because I think that maybe I misrepresented this to you, and you'll understand what I'm about to say. We have idiots in Texas, too. A lot of them. There are a lot of losers here, but thankfully there are more winners than losers in Texas. We've got idiots like Tallarico who will lie about his Christianity to try to get elected. We've got idiots like Beto O'Rourke who thought that he was going to become the governor or a senator. We've got idiots like this Galindo person that you're telling me about who obviously is just nuts. But, I mean, District 35, I don't think it's going to go to her, even if she's somebody who wins the primary. So he's running all the time. And in fact, some nut jobs run cities like San Antonio. They run cities like Houston. They run cities like Austin. We do have idiots. It's just we haven't given up like Massachusetts has. We haven't thrown our hands up and said you can just take the place over. You know what I mean? But if I ever misrepresented that we don't have losers here, no, we do. But just thankfully, there are more winners than losers.
2: No, you never did misrepresent it, because Austin is loaded with them too.
0: Yes.
2: But it's just like I feel bad. Like I look. Honestly, I'm 59 years old. I actually look up to Texas because when they started the gerrymandering about 40 years ago in Massachusetts and turned us all completely blue in New England, I was too young to do anything about it. And then life got a hold of me, and I should have went into politics, but I didn't.
0: I think you would have done very well.
2: One last thing, Joe. One last thing. Thank you. I think that Trump needs to do something in Iran because Iran's never going to accept a deal from them, and they're never going to accept a deal from us, and all they're doing is buying time. I don't want to be there, but we are there. So we might as well just win it, right? We might as well just win it, and I'm not talking ground troops. Just pummel them. He hasn't even shut the lights out yet. He could do that in the whole country if he wanted to, but he hasn't yet because he doesn't want to take it out of the civilian population.
0: Right.
2: And I understand it. But eventually, if you want to get this done, he's got to get, and in my opinion, he's got to do it before, either get out or do it before the midterms. Either or, because...
0: Oh, without a doubt. No, he has to be way done before the midterms. If this isn't done, it's going to hurt the Republicans big time.
2: Yeah, absolutely. It's going to. And I think he's just going to do it. And stop talking about it. Stop talking, well, Pakistan, you know, they came up with another deal. And, you know, this and that. He's just going to stop it.
0: Yeah.
2: You know, and... But one more thing before I go, Joe. You guys made me laugh this week. Because I remember it. We got the movie.
0: Oh, absolutely.
2: There it is.
0: Oh, no, without a doubt.
2: With the Max Headroom type of feel.
0: Oh, 100%.
2: From my childhood.
0: Roman, you're a good man. My childhood, too. Sam, have you gone back to listen to the entire song? Do you understand Money for Nothing now?
1: I do understand it, yes.
0: All right, good. Now, let me talk about this Galindo person. The reason why I don't know who Maureen Galindo is, because she has no chance of winning. She's running for Texas 35. Texas 35, because of redistricting, will certainly go Republican now. So she has no chance of winning. So I guess she's being just as dumb as she possibly can be, as I don't know, ostentatious as she possibly can be. Here's a story from CBS News. Texas Democrat Maureen Galindo under fire after saying she'd make ICE jail a prison for American Zionists. Come on, dude. Written by Ann Bryson and Joe Walsh. A Democratic House candidate in Texas is facing widespread condemnation and accusations of anti-Semitism from both parties for comments she posted on social media, including a pledge to turn an immigration detention facility into a prison for American Zionists if elected, drawing allegations from from top Democrats that are campaign may be backed by conservative groups. Oh, stop it. Maureen Galindo is running against Johnny Garcia in next week's Democratic primary for Texas 35, which covers parts of San Antonio and the surrounding areas. Republicans are angling to pick up the seat, which is currently held by a Democrat, but was made much more favorable for the GOP in Texas redistricting last summer. In an Instagram post last week, Galindo wrote that she will turn Carnes ICE Detention Center into a prison for American Zionists and former ICE officers for human trafficking. It will also be a consideration, a castration processing center, that is, for pedophiles, which would probably be most of the Zionists, she said. She's not being backed by conservatives. Conservatives are going to win that district anyway. No, she's just nuts. It's okay. We got some crazy here. We got some cray in Texas, no doubt. And again, I'll say it very openly. I think the mayors of these cities, like Austin, like San Antonio, are nuts. The mayor of San Antonio, who's openly gay, I don't care, she can be as gay as she wants, seems to think that LGBTQXYZ stuff is the most important thing in the city. I mean, seriously, she like puts that first, which is very strange because most of us in San Antonio, and most of us everywhere, aren't gay. So I'm not sure why that's such a big thing. Okay, she's fighting for like rainbow crosswalks. Really? Why? Crosswalk doesn't have to be a rainbow. And at the same time, like not doing what many think is the right thing to do for the San Antonio Spurs, which is kind of dumb. That should be your top priority. There are crazy people in every state. Texas, we have our share of crazy. Luckily, the not crazy, the sane, those of us who go and vote and keep it red, outnumber the crazy. Now, do they want to increase the number of crazy? I think so. I think that progressives and Marxists and socialists and nutjobs like crazy, and if they do, then maybe they can eventually turn Texas blue, which they've been trying to do for about 35 years. It hasn't worked yet. It's not going to work this time. And this woman has no chance of winning. It's not good. And it's happening more and more right now. The phenomenon of receiving spam text messages, deceptive emails and calls. It's not good. Scammers only text and email you when they've got your information. So how do they get it? 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

0: to have you. Thanks. I appreciate you stopping by. It is the Joe Pag Show. I just saw this dumb report. What is Poly Market? Sam, look up Poly Market, P-O-L-Y-M-A-R-K-E-T, and find out if it's left or right leaning, or if it's got leanings at all. Just call Poly Market. I'm not even sure what it is. I'm looking up the profile over on X. And it says the world's largest prediction market, trade politics, news, crypto, culture, sports, tech, and more. They got a Discord that might mean that it's lefty already. But see if it has a leaning. Poly Market,
1: okay,
0: all
1: so
0: one word.
1: This is what the Google AI says. It says Poly Market itself is structured as a nonpartisan prediction platform, but its user base and social media presence has faced scrutiny for right-leaning and conservative biases.
0: Oh, come on. Poly Market says James Tallarico is gaining ground in the Texas Senate race. 45% chance a Democrat wins a Texas Senate seat for the first time since 1988. I say BS. I don't buy it. Now, that said, let me always give you this caveat, and I give you guys this every single time we talk about stuff like this. Don't assume anything. Go and vote. Use your franchise. This is your responsibility to make sure that

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4: SFN News, I'm Kyle Nash. I'm USDA Secretary Brooke Rollins told the House Ag Committee that a massive USDA effort is underway to halt the spread of the New World screwworm found in the U.S. for the first time in 45 years. Rollins says USDA is using every tool possible to stop New World screwworm, starting with a 20-kilometer perimeter near the infected calf in Texas.
5: Around the detection and implementing quarantines, movement controls, and surveillance in the region. In fact, I'll be there next week. We have expedited a targeted release of sterile flies in the affected area to prevent the pests from reproducing, and are increasing trapping for New World screwworm flies along the border.
4: Rollins stressed that the pests eliminated from the U.S. more than four decades ago pose no threats to food safety, though it's a big concern to the cattle and dairy industry. She insisted USDA was prepared as New World screwworm made its way up from Central America through Mexico, but conceded efforts to produce 400 million sterile flies fell short.
5: We as a country, we as a hemisphere, had taken our eye off the ball, thinking it was eradicated. We got down to only 100 million sterile flies in production a week in a facility in Panama.
4: Rollins says the president greenlighted a billion-dollar effort, including a new facility, the largest in the world, being built in Mission, Texas, but it won't be ready for months.
5: That facility will come online next year. When it does, it'll produce about 300 million flies per week, in addition to the 100 million from Panama, and then we outfitted an additional Mexican facility for another 100 million.
4: Cattle and dairy groups said USDA is using time-tested methods against the screwworm, while the National Milk Producers Federation urged officials to use caution in restricting cattle movement that could cost more than the screwworm itself. Kyle Nashheim, SFN News.
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1: ...selves in doing good journalism, which would be laughable, but that
8: right.
1: would be a better answer than what he gave.
8: Right. What he said was, no, we don't believe that there's no evidence that America believes that we're biased.
1: Right.
8: And that's just flat out. That's gaslighting
1: yes.
8: at that point.

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5: Iran and Israel must immediately stop shooting. I'm Chris Foster, Fox News. President Trump with that demand as a ceasefire appears to be collapsing.
6: This is the first serious exchange of fire in 2 months. Israel's launched further strikes on central and western Iran in response to a barrage of Iranian missiles. Explosions have been heard in northern and central Israel, where Iran's Revolutionary Guard says it's targeted 2 military bases. The Iranians say their attacks are the beginning of a full week of continuous strikes. They follow Israel targeting Hezbollah in Beirut, Lebanon. President Trump had urged Israel not to attack Iran, saying yesterday he was going to call Israel's Benjamin Netanyahu and tell him not to retaliate. Jonathan Savage, Fox News.
5: A suspect is in custody. No word on a motive after 6 people are stabbed at Penn Station in New York City. At least one is reported to be seriously wounded. That train station's underneath Madison Square Garden. President Trump's expected to be there tonight for Game 3 of the NBA Finals.
7: He plans to attend as a guest of Knicks owner Jim Dolan. This is the first NBA Finals appearance for the Knicks since 1999. Ticket prices have set records, drawing thousands of dollars per seat.
5: Fox's Jared Halpern. New York leads San Antonio 2-0 in that best-of-7 series. President Trump on Truth Social this morning calls it crooked. Democrat Nitya Raman pulling ahead of Republican Spencer Pratt in the Los Angeles mayor's race with about 83% of votes counted. It'll be one of those two against incumbent Karen Bass in the November general election. Republican Steve Hilton maintains his number 2 spot in the California governor's race count ahead of Democrat Tom Steyer, behind Democrat Javier Becerra, who has already clinched. At least 19 people are reported killed in an earthquake in the southern Philippines. More than 200 people are injured, mostly in damaged buildings, some collapsed. There's tsunami damage reported in at least one coastal village. 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
13: From the WNBF Newsroom, I'm Lauren Korn. Darlington County Police are investigating a deadly shooting. This happened Sunday night inside a car on Limit Street in Darlington. No other details have been released. If you have any information, give police a call. One person is dead after getting struck by a truck in Florence. Troopers say the truck hit the person walking on TV Road near West Joan Road Saturday night. The crash shut down all lanes until first responders cleared the scene. A warning from the Marlborough County Sheriff's Office. Deputies say someone posing as a law enforcement officer tried to pull over a driver in Clio. If you recognize the person involved, give deputies a call. Meanwhile, they want to remind you, if you're not sure it's a real officer behind you, drive to the nearest police station or public place and call 911. 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
15: Here's your Monday forecast from the Community Broadcasters Weather Center. Turning up the heat to start the work week. Mostly cloudy skies with highs climbing into the low 90s, near 93 degrees this afternoon. Rain chances just sit at 20%. A mostly dry but very hot day ahead.

0: Live from the Community Broadcasters headquarters of South Carolina, Ken and Dave are here to deliver the day's need-to-know news. This is Wake Up Carolina.
1: Good morning. Welcome to Wake Up Carolina. Monday morning, June the 8th, 843-661-0937. Our number. Good morning, Josh.
2: Good morning.
1: Good morning, Royal Rev of Radio.
2: Good morning.
1: So the Braves are on a roll. Well, I mean, we can honestly say that this is one of the better years the Braves have ever had. And we don't know how it ends up in the long run, but they are kicking butt and taking names. Aren't they, Josh? Those Who? Atlanta Braves.
3: The Atlanta Braves. Oh, yeah. Great game.
1: Yeah, great games, Josh. What is a sweep, Josh? What is a weekend sweep?
3: Something the girls do when you're not looking to the floor to keep it clean.
1: Okay. Ooh. I'll let you own that one there, my friend. It's called winning all three games of a series. You swept the Braves.
3: Oh, okay.
1: The Braves swept.
3: They swept.
1: Yeah, they swept.
3: Well, I knew that. You know,
1: there's an old baseball
2: you
1: term.
2: Watched them all.
1: Get out the brooms. You know, get out the brooms. what's the biggest sports story of the weekend to you, Ref? Braves.
2: The Braves sweep, of course. They continue their role.
1: They're kicking butt, man. I mean, I've been a Braves fan, not as big as you are now, but for a longer period of time, I guess, back when you were champion of the Big Red Machine.
2: Right.
1: I was down south, you know, pulling for the Braves.
2: But you're a pretty big fan this year. I don't know why that is.
1: Well, I mean, they're our Braves.
2: Yeah, I used to see.
1: They're our Braves. Yeah. I mean, imagine how frustrated you got to be if you're the Phillies, because they play pretty good baseball. The Phillies have played 700 baseball in the last 10 games. And lost a game. And went from 9 games down to 10 games down. 843-661-0937. So let's break down NASCAR for a second. Did you watch any of the race?
2: I watched a few minutes of the race. I do like Prime's production.
1: You didn't see the big hit.
2: No, I read about that, and Christopher Bell was okay. I guess he's got some minor injuries from what I've read, but they said it was a massive hit.
1: It was a tremendous hit.
2: Against the safety wall.
1: And I'll tell you, if not for the safety barrier, we may be wearing dark colored suits and crying and walking real slow to film. I mean, it was a, you don't ever see the other driver go make sure that driver is okay. Chase Elliott. And here's the moral of the story. You want the skinny? The Chevys are having to drive on edge to keep up with the Toyotas. The Fords are having to drive on edge to keep up with the Toyotas. And when you drive on edge, you make mistakes. The 9 is driving on edge just to keep pace with the Toyotas. The 5 is driving on edge. The 77, the 24, the 12. The Chevrolet and Fords are having to drive every single lap on edge just to keep pace with the Toyotas. They won't say that, because that kind of indicts the manufacturer. You don't want to say, man, the Toyota's just got a better car than Chevrolet, because Chevrolet will say, okay, you want to say that publicly one more time? We'll show you how bad a car you can really get. So you can't say it out loud. You can't say that part out loud. But the Toyotas, I've been watching racing a long, long time, and I don't know that I've ever seen one manufacturer this solid from top to bottom of their lineup. I mean, you've got guys that don't run that well, Rev, driving Toyotas that are running at the top 10 about every week. And they just normally don't run that well. And once again, Chase Elliott, Kyle Larson, Carson Hocevar, Ryan Blaney, Joey Logano, those are world-class NASCAR drivers, and they're making mistakes just about every week because, once again, they're having to push it to the absolute limit just to keep up with the Toyotas. Forget outrunning the Toyotas just to make sure you're keeping pace with the Toyota. So whatever they're doing, and I'm not accusing anybody of cheating or anything, but they've stumbled on something that have given them such an advantage that everybody else is just. And if it weren't for the, if the 45 didn't wreck, he'd have been the same thing as the 11, and the 20 would have been the same thing as the, I mean, they're just clearly class of the field, and it ain't real, real close. Another sports story of the weekend. Let me make sure I get this straight. So, who's going to be the baseball coach at South Carolina?
2: I don't know.
1: Nobody really knows.
2: I still don't know.
1: I gathered a little intel over the weekend, Rev, and it doesn't contradict what the bad boy's saying about, you know, the Kevin Schnall at Coastal Carolina, but I heard over the weekend that Donati had three names, and two of the three names in the College World Series. I mean, they weren't Friday when we, you know, signed off, but they are today. Now, how that impacts, I don't have any idea. I mean, if you believe the guy at West Virginia is just clearly the right guy, then I guess you wait. If you believe the guy at North Carolina is clearly the right guy, I guess you just wait. But if you're not in the mood to wait, I guess you pull the trigger and hire the guy from Coastal. That's what I'm hearing. Now, once again, I guess it would have been easier had West Virginia not made the College World Series. It would have been easier North Carolina not made the College World Series. But since West Virginia and North Carolina did, does that force your hand a little bit? You become a little bit more impatient? I don't have any idea. I mean, they didn't hire me to make that decision. But everything I'm gathering, those were the three names from the get-go. One is available. The other two are still playing and will begin the journey. What is it? The Road to Omaha, I think is what they... yeah, Gamecock fans once upon a time knew what the Road to Omaha was about. Where's Omaha? What is Omaha? It's been a while. So you've got...
2: I haven't been there, though.
1: I haven't been there in quite some time. We are on Election Eve. It's kind of an exciting week this week. I think Kahaley said it late Friday when he called in. It's kind of exciting to have a competitive race for governor in South Carolina. And it is competitive. I mean, there's no doubt about it. It would not surprise me. It may surprise me now if Mace were to get in a runoff or even Norman. I'm not saying they can't.
2: There's polls all over the place. Have you not seen these polls?
1: But I mean, they're paid polls.
2: Is that what the deal is?
1: I mean, if you go back and look at some of the disclosures.
2: Because there was a poll that had Mace in first.
1: Yeah, but I mean, and then she may be. I mean, I find the other polls, some of the more, what I'll call fair-minded polls, she's been consistently at about 12, 13, maybe 14 or 15. That doesn't get her in a runoff. Here's the one thing that we've not talked about, nor have we, I guess, not thought of. A lot of you out there listening to my voice want Alan Wilson to win and Lindsey Graham to lose. I don't know how many of you, I don't know what percentage, but I've bumped into a lot of you that are tired of Lindsey Graham, and you want, you know, Alan Wilson to win largely because of Mike Rickenbaugh. You know, friends of the PD, neighbors of the PD. Alan Wilson chose Mike Rickenbaugh. That kind of made him, I don't want to say the fan favorite, but the, and it didn't make him the odds on favorite. I don't have any idea what the odds on favorite is or who it is. But think about this, guys, as we begin Election Eve coverage. Think about this. If Wilson's in a runoff with Evett and Lindsey's in a runoff with somebody, I guess Lynch in this case, Trump probably comes to South Carolina to help Lindsey and Evett. If Lindsey wins without a runoff, Trump doesn't come to South Carolina just to help Evett. I mean, he may reinforce the endorsement, but he didn't show up. I mean, Air Force One doesn't make that loud sound. You know, ask anybody who's ever been running against somebody endorsed by a president. Air Force One makes an eerie sound when it lands in your state in support of a candidate that you are running against. So that's where a lot of what I'll call PD-centric voters, or voters in general in South Carolina, if you're a Wilson supporter and you're tired of Lindsey Graham, I don't know how many there are, but there's some overlap there. Do you want Wilson to win more than Lindsey Graham, or do you want Lindsey to win more than Wilson? Because you kind of got to, I mean, Trump will play into this, because I don't believe Donald Trump will let Lindsey Graham lose. I just don't. I don't know that Trump is that invested in Evett. That's just me speculating. That is a guess. That is no more than a guess. I mean, it's somewhat informed, because when you look at the data, when you look at the math, Lindsey's at about 50, 51. I mean, I've seen him as high as 56. I've seen him as low as 47. But most of the credible polling, to your point, Rev, about polling paid for by this candidate, we didn't disclose it, but it's on our disclosure form. But most of the polling I've seen has Lindsey just above having to be in a runoff. 51-ish, 52-ish. 53-ish, and Wilson and Evett, I think, right now, Rev, are the most likely two candidates to be in a runoff. I don't know why I feel this way, but there's something about Ron Reddy that I believe is I'm going to vote for Ron Ready. I'm going to vote for Ron Ready. I'm going to vote for Ron Ready. I'm going to be a part of the revolution. I'm going to be for the outsider. I'm going to be a part of the revolution. I'm going to be an outsider. But something tells me when a lot of those people go to the poll, he looks and sounds too different. He just does. Is that a fair excuse? No. Is it a good excuse? I'd let you decide that. But something tells me that South Carolina voters are not going to vote for someone who, for better or worse, I'm not trying to be, judgmental here, but something tells me South Carolinians just are not going to do that. They like the idea of an outlaw or an outsider. They like the idea of different. What do we say about Republican primary voters? I mean, I'm kind of contradicting myself because I've always said that if you give Republican primary voters a chance to vote for what is or what could be, they'll more often than not take what could be. And I think a vote for Evett is what is. A vote for Wilson to some degree is what is. A vote for Ralph to some degree. I mean, I know what he's running as, but Ralph's a known commodity, right? Been around politics in South Carolina for 20, 25 years. I think the only outsider is Ready. And I think Robert made an interesting observation, Josh, at the end of the show Friday when he said, you take two glasses of water. And if the two glasses of water are fairly balanced, in other words, you got this glass of water and that glass of water, and they have about the same amount of water in it, Evett and Wilson get to the runoff. But if one or the other, and I'm talking about Norman, and I don't think Robert believes Mace has a chance to get in the runoff. I mean, she has a chance to be somewhat of a spoiler because she'll carve off some of the vote from, I guess, Ralph and Reddy. They're running as the outsider candidates. Now, two are a member of Congress. That's kind of interesting to me. And a development over the weekend, Nikki Haley did an ad for Ralph Norman. To me, that's the last thing I'd want if I'm Norman, because it reminds voters that he supported her over Trump. And if you're an outsider, the last thing you're going to do is get the support of the Never Trumper. I mean, how do you square that up? I want to be a political outsider, and I want to get the Never Trumper vote. Remember, I didn't support Trump. I've supported Nikki Haley. I just don't know. I mean, to me, it's a bad strategy, but they've got a lot of data. They got smart people making campaign decisions on their behalf. But we're on the, we're at the beginning of the end here. We're a day away from actually casting ballots in person. And we'll probably count them before they do in California. I mean, we started our election 2 weeks later, but we'll probably have everything tallied and buttoned up by the time California gets to, 75 or 6 or 8%?
2: Sad but true.
1: Yeah. I mean, that's a different animal in California. So that's what we'll talk about as the week progresses. As a Wilson supporter, because our state senator, my state senator, is on the ticket, I'm cautiously optimistic about being in a runoff. I by no means believe it's a slam dunk. I don't think Allen believes it's a slam dunk. I don't believe anybody in the field believes it's a slam dunk. I think Nancy knows things have to break her way. I'd like to believe that Ralph is an honest enough guy with himself to believe things have to break their way. But it would not surprise me one bit in the world if Reddy got more voters than anybody. It wouldn't surprise me if Evett got more voters than anybody. It wouldn't surprise me if Wilson got more voters than anybody. And I've not seen any of the internal polling from any of these campaigns. But right now, as we head off into election day, my money's on two of either Reddy, Wilson, Evett in a runoff for governor of South Carolina. And once again, if it's Evett and Wilson or Evett and Reddy, if Evett is in a runoff and Lindsey Graham requires a runoff, Trump will come to South Carolina. Not for Evett, but rather for Lindsey. But while he's here, he'll reinforce the endorsement of Pamela Evett as governor of South Carolina. Now, some of the other news that broke over the weekend, you knew they were bleeding. And I heard they were bleeding a point a day. The Evett campaign, as a result of the fallout from the Henry McMaster Jr. deal, the nepotistic endorsement, the endorsement that included, and I hear she's going to pick, I think there was so much negativity that went along with that storyline that they had to figure out a way to to back off. And Henry Jr. said over the weekend his life was perfect and wonderful and he had no interest in politics as we speak. I mean, that's a bunch of BS. I can assure you of that. I am 1,000,000% sure that that's BS. That's because when the public began to suspect that a deal had been made, and the deal included the Trump endorsement in exchange for the governor's son being named to the ballot, that just got a little too rich for everybody's blood. And I'm not talking about Warren Buffett kind of rich. I'm talking about, you know, just the other kind of rich. We'll see where it goes. I'd love to know what you have to say about it. The Henry McMaster declaring himself, it's kind of interesting, Rev. Trump declared him a candidate. She never did. And now he said, I don't have any interest in being lieutenant governor, despite I've never been asked to be lieutenant governor. You know, I'll let you figure that out on your own. Trump said, I'm excited about endorsing Evett. I'm more excited or equally excited about Henry McMaster's son being on the ticket. So Trump made an announcement. Evett never made the announcement. McMaster said over the weekend, I don't have any interest in being her running mate, despite her not asking me to be a running mate, or there never has been a deal made that included trading a Trump endorsement for me being her running mate. God, I hope we're not that stupid. I mean, make your mind up accordingly. I mean, you've got a right, and you have a casting a ballot. That's your secured right. But I hope we're not that stupid. Take a break. We'll be back in just a few.
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5: Ricketts said rural broadcasters continue to play a vital role in delivering emergency information, weather updates, market reports, and local news to agriculture communities across the country. Meteorologist Brad Ruby goes over states with notable very poor to poor pasture and rangeland condition ratings per USDA's report for the period ending May 31st.
7: This week we see about a half a dozen states across that region showing rangeland and pasture conditions at least one half very poor to poor, led by Nebraska at 80%, Arizona 75%. Other states in that general region above the 50% mark, very poor to poor, include New Mexico, Utah, Wyoming, and Montana. Just a few lingering drought concerns in mostly the middle Atlantic region. North Carolina, 73% very poor to poor on pastures. Virginia at 58%.
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2: We're back, 843-661-0937. First caller of the week. Let's go there.
3: William in McCall. Hello, William.
4: How you doing, Dave? Ken. You know, I hear Ken talking about the Henry McMaster thing, and that was kind of shady. Well, that might have been what Trump wished. Might not have been what Miss Everett wanted. And I was at the Florence flea market this weekend, and there was some rumors going around down there about why the Attorney General picked Mike Rivenbach to be his running mate. Was that to get the black vote? And that's what they was talking about at the flea market.
2: Thank you, William. Appreciate that. Yeah, I'd hate to prioritize getting the black vote in a Republican primary. That's a hard sell. The data clearly says something opposite of that. And I'll add to this: be careful about the political rumors at the flea market. I don't know how trustworthy the political rumor mill at the flea market is. I mean, if you pick an African American candidate because you believe you're going to convince a lot of African Americans to vote Republican instead of Democrat, I mean, there's just not a lot of history that says that.
3: But talk about what you said during the first segment about, so it's kind of difficult to be for Alan Wilson and against Lindsey Graham.
2: Well, I mean, for some it is.
3: But
2: I mean, a lot of people in a Republican Party are fed up with Lindsey. You know that. I mean, Lindsey's well-funded. He's been there forever. He should not have a competitive primary with a guy like Martin Lynch. Nothing against Martin Lynch. But, I mean, Lindsey's a household name. You win these races going away. For Lindsey to be worried about, you know, ended up in a runoff is that love-hate relationship that primary voters have with Lindsey. I think I explained Lindsey about as well as you can on the television show we interviewed and played it over the air here. When Bobby Bowden was asked about Steve Spurrier, he said, "I like Steve, but damn if he doesn't make it hard sometimes." I think there are a lot of people who like Lindsey, but if he doesn't make it hard sometimes on some of the votes and stances he takes. There's about, you know, a third of South Carolina Republican primary voters under no circumstance are voting for Lindsey Graham. I mean, I've seen his unfavorables. Lindsey knows his unfavorables much better than I do. My point, Rev, is if you are someone that wants to see Lindsey Graham defeated, but you also want to see Alan Wilson win the governor's race or governor's primary, it's hard to square that up, because I just don't believe that Trump will let Lindsey lose. I just don't, for the life of me. I think they have a trusting relationship. It's an odd relationship because Lindsey, at the beginning of America First, said, you know, I'll do everything in my power to stop this crazy populism from percolating and being dominant in the Republican primary. I mean, they've said grace over that particular episode in their political, I don't know, lives, but now we're at a place where you've got the governor's race, and I think we all know the governor's race is going to be a runoff. I mean, there's no denying that. It's going to be a runoff. Nobody in the governor's race is going to get probably into the 30s. I mean, it's going to be deeply divided. Mace will get her number. Ralph will get his number. And then you've got Reddy, and I think Reddy's the person that is most interesting, because if Reddy can take enough votes away from Ralph, Reddy gets in a runoff. If Reddy and Ralph split what's left after Mace, then I think it's Wilson and Evett in a runoff. And it's two lanes. And I think Robert agreed to this Friday when he called in. You've got the I want to be a good governor lane, and that's Wilson and Evett. And then you've got I want to burn it to the ground. That's Reddy, Ralph, and Nancy Mace. The I want to burn it to the ground lane is wider. I mean, there's more votes there. And I'll say this. I mean, if you're Wilson or Evett, the last thing you probably want is Reddy in a runoff. Because I think the plurality I think the majority of Republican primary voters in South Carolina right now would rather blow it up than they had vote for Alan Wilson because he says I'm going to be a good governor, or vote for Pamela Evett because she says I'm going to be a good governor. It's just going to be fascinating and interesting, Rev. And the fascinating part of it is we hardly ever have competitive primaries for governor. We normally by now have someone who has clearly separated themselves from all the other candidates, may have a runoff, but it's not, you know, somebody's at 20, somebody's at 19, somebody's at 18, somebody's at 17. You got four candidates right now. I mean, I saw two polls over the weekend that had all the candidates outside of Mace inside the margin of error. And then I saw another poll that had Mace in the lead. It's just, I've never, as long as I've been trying to understand politics in South Carolina, I've never seen a governor's race this tight. Let's go to the phone.
3: Terry in Lake City. Good morning, Terry.
5: Hey, good morning, guys. Kent, let me ask your opinion on this. So say Alan and Mike make it in and Pam Everett make it in or whatever. Do you think there's a chance Everett could pick, say Ralph Norman, or, and I don't know about Reddy, but do you not think she could pick up one of those? I don't think she would pick Nancy Mace as her lieutenant governor. You think there's a chance she could pull that trick?
2: I would imagine they're weighing out. Thank you, Terry. Appreciate you. I mean, I would imagine they're weighing out all of that. You know, what does Ralph bring to the table? What does Reddy bring to the table? That's the advantage of not having picked your running mate yet. I mean, if she gets in the runoff, and there's a good chance she will, but I could say this about, I mean, if he gets in the runoff, talking about Wilson, and there's a good chance he will, if Reddy gets in the runoff, and there's a pretty good chance he will, the one thing she has done is leave that open-ended. I've heard some names I won't repeat because I was told to not repeat some of those names, and I want to be, you know, I want to, when somebody tells me something in confidence, I try to keep it in confidence. Now, they say, you know, I mean, I'm hearing these sorts of things, and I got to believe that isn't top secret. But somebody told me over the weekend, after the Henry McMaster deal went south, that there's somebody else that I find very reputable that she's considering whether or not to make as her running mate. But yeah, I mean, bringing somebody like Ralph or Rom Reddy into the equation. Now here's what you got to ask yourself. If you're Ralph or Rom, would I be second fiddle to a lady that I think I would have been a better governor than? I can't answer that. Don't have any idea. Rich guys have a problem being second fiddle, right? I mean, can you imagine Trump being somebody's vice president or lieutenant governor? I'm not saying Reddy or Norman to Trump's equal by any stretch, but both those guys are older. They made some money. I mean, they're normally in charge and calling the shots. And all of a sudden, Ralph Norman's got to go see Pam Evett before he can do X, Y, or Z. I wouldn't have much of an appetite for that. I just, you know, hey, I wish you luck. I wish I'd made the runoff, but I didn't. You know, you two go fight it out. May the best person win. Let's go to the phone. Someone's there.
3: Charles in Lamar. Good morning, Charles.
6: Good morning. Hope everyone had a great weekend. I missed the flea market this weekend. That's where I get all my political information. But without the flea market, I don't see any way that Mark Lynch is going to get, they're going to keep Lindsey Graham from getting 50+1%. I just don't see it. There's no way whatsoever that there'll be a runoff with Lindsey. There's no way whatsoever that this crazy-ass doctor down in Charleston is going to beat Lindsey in the general. I didn't vote for Lindsey. Don't get me wrong. Now I didn't vote for him, but that's my opinion. I encourage everyone to vote tomorrow if you have not already voted. A whole lot of people have already voted, and I voted for Alan Wilson and Mike Rickenbaugh, and I'd look real carefully at Stephen Goldfinch. I don't think he's qualified. But anyway, I'm just throwing that stuff out there as a redneck from a town with one stoplight, and hope everybody has a great day.
2: Thank you, Charles. Appreciate that. You know, I don't think Mark Lynch can stop Lindsey from getting 50% of the vote. I think Lindsey can. He's just, that's his nature. I mean, he's such an independent sort of person for South Carolina. He does reach across the aisle more than we're comfortable with. He makes concessions to the Democrats. And he kind of readily admits that. You know, he goes to Washington, he makes deals. He tries to get things done. He understands that Republicans are not always going to be in the majority. That grates on a lot of Republican primary voters. So no, I don't think anybody outside of Lindsey Graham can stop Lindsey Graham from getting 50% of the vote. But once again, as Bobby Bowden said about Steve Spurrier, and Scott Kaufman said about Thomas Jefferson, depends on which Jefferson you're talking about. I think it depends on which Lindsey Graham you're talking about. You're talking about Lindsey that had that moment in the Kavanaugh hearing? Or are you talking about Lindsey as a Gang of Eight, kind of sort of endorsing open borders? I mean, he's a mixed bag. He's a complex political figure in South Carolina. I would argue, and I think I've argued this recently, that outside of Fritz Hollings and Strom Thurmond, I mean, I'm not going back to John C. Calhoun days, but in the modern political era in America, you got Fritz and Strom, and I think you got Lindsey. I mean, I think those three politicians have been, for Washington's sake, the most consequential three politicians in South Carolina. I was thinking about this. I think Strom got elected in 54. If I'm not mistaken, 54. He finished a term, got reelected, 56-ish? Somebody can check me on this. Maybe do that, Reverend Josh. In other words, we get two senators, right? I mean, the Constitution says that. Josh, one of our senators has been either Strom Thurmond or Lindsey Graham for what, 70 years? I mean, you start thinking about 44 and 26, 70 years? We've had either one or the other as our senior. And then, no, that would have always been our senior senator. Nah, there would have been a period of time that
3: when Hollings was the senior senator.
2: When Fritz was our senior senator, and then DeMint, you know, gets elected. I don't know if DeMint before or after. Anyway, I think I read over the weekend that 50% of South Carolina senators have either been Fritz Hollings or, excuse me, Strom Thurmond or Lindsey Graham since 1956. Might be 54.
3: 54, he was elected in a write-in campaign.
2: Correct. He won as a write-in in 54.
3: And then re-elected in 56, 60, 66, 72, 78, 84, 90, 96.
2: And then Lindsey comes along. So, we may not like term limits. We say we don't like term limits in South Carolina, but we don't vote that way. You know, verbalize it. What is it? You know how to take the reservation, just not hold it. We know how to say we're for term limits. We just don't know how to vote that way. We voted for Strom till it was 100. And if Lindsey runs till he's 100, I'll bet we'll keep voting for Lindsey. And Strom was a mixed bag, and Fritz was a mixed bag. But the voters in the Republican Party felt they'd go to Washington and, you know, fight for their share or do what it took to make sure South Carolina was adequately represented. 843-661-0937. We'll take a break. We'll be back in just a few moments.
1: Send a message to the UPS Store text line at 843-661-0937.
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16: Here's your Monday forecast from the Community Broadcasters Weather Center. Turning up the heat to start the work week. Mostly cloudy skies with highs climbing into the low 90s, near 93 degrees this afternoon. Rain chances just sit at 20%. A mostly dry but very hot day ahead.
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2: We're back, 843-661-0937. I want to go back to kind of ramble for a second before we really dig into the numbers and the, what the data says about what will happen tomorrow. I don't know. Nobody knows. I mean, if somebody had a gun to my head right now and said, give me the two gubernatorial campaigns that are probably left standing by Wednesday morning, I would probably bet Wilson Evett Wilson. Now, it would not surprise me at all if Reddy made it. Well, if Reddy makes it, guess what, Ref? Evett Wilson don't. That's the uniqueness of this. It's not like we know it's going to be Reddy and somebody else. We know it's going to be Evett and somebody else. We know it's going to be Wilson and somebody else. I mean, it would not surprise me if any combination, two of those three. It is not. I mean, it would surprise me, but I wouldn't find it unbelievable if Ralph ended up in the in the runoff. Now, I'd be surprised now if Nancy were to make the runoff. But a couple of weeks back, I mean, she's polling in the margin of error. I think we've seen some of the the majority of undecideds have broke in favor of people other than Nancy. That's where she's really struggled. She found her ceiling at about 13-ish, 14-ish, and when undecideds were 20, 25, she was at 14. The undecideds are now at 6, 7, 8, and she's still at about 14 or 15. So when the undecideds began making their minds up, she just didn't benefit like the other campaigns. Reddy benefited more as the undecideds made their mind up, really and truly. And I think the way Robert explained it is better than I can ever explain it, and that is you got two glasses of water. And if each glass has about the same amount in it, then Evett and Wilson make the runoff. But if either Ralph or Reddy steal from the other, they're going to probably be in the runoff. And if they're in the runoff, that means Evett or Wilson. That's what I find fascinating about it. It's almost like even in the South Carolina primaries that have included runoffs, you always know that this person is going to be in the runoff. You know, Mark Sanford's going to make the runoff. Nikki Haley's going to make the runoff. We can't say that about this race. Because once again, and this is a weird way to say it, but I wouldn't be surprised if Evett made the runoff. I wouldn't be surprised if she didn't. I wouldn't be surprised if Wilson makes the runoff. I wouldn't be surprised if he didn't. I wouldn't be surprised if Reddy makes the runoff. I wouldn't be surprised if he didn't. And I don't think that I've ever been able to say that. And I kind of agree with what Charles said about Lindsey Graham. But the polling is what the polling is. And it's fairly questionable whether he is substantially over 50% or not. Now, Lindsey's advantage is the ground game. You know, Robert said something to me off the air, and he may have said it on the air, but he said it to me off the air about Lindsey and Alan Wilson. South Carolina voters get used to voting for certain people. You get a lot of points in South Carolina just showing up. And Lindsey shows up every 6 years. But I don't like him. I don't think he's conservative enough. I think he works with the Democrats. He took on Trump to begin with, and then he flip-flopped. Well, but he still, there's some beauty, or there's some political advantage, probably not beauty, there's some political advantage for just being on that ballot. And people become accustomed to voting for Lindsey Graham and for Alan Wilson. The uniqueness of this lieutenant governor, Pamela Evett-Reb, we've never voted for her. When Andre Bauer ran for lieutenant governor, when Bob Peeler ran for lieutenant governor, when I ran for lieutenant governor, when Henry ran first time for lieutenant governor, we voted for the lieutenant governor. When you voted for Pam Evett, you were voting for Henry McMaster, and she was the running mate. I don't know how that plays into it. I don't have any idea. But I know that South Carolinians, Republican primary voters in particular, have for a long time voted for Alan Wilson. And they have for a long time voted for Henry McMaster and Lindsey Graham. I don't have any idea. Are we going to break that cycle or not? We shall see sometime tomorrow evening. 843-661-0937 is our number. We'll see. We got four minutes before we take our hard break, top of the hour.
3: Yep.
2: We're doing some hand motions here and the periphery. Signal. I do want to go back to the beginning of the show. This is non-political to me. I sent Rev, I put something on X, and I don't know what to make of it. Maybe I need counseling. Maybe I need some of you wiser, financially savvy individuals telling me what's up. Did COVID break everything and we have no idea how to get normal back? My son's living down around the coast and he's in, just looking around at maybe a house here or a house there, and he knows his budget. I mean, he knows he's limited. He knows he's not going to see nor smell the ocean. But we went down a road. I told Rev, we went down a gravel road behind a convenience store, and there were 1,300 square foot

0: Well, there is a bubble because the Fed has about $2 trillion in mortgage-backed securities on their balance sheet. That's liquidity to keep the housing market fat and happy. But is it too fat and happy? Yes. I mean, when you move two dumpsters behind a convenience store, you knock down a few trees, you build a 1,400-square-foot vinyl siding house, you lay down, what, three truckloads of gravel, and you say, I'll take $529 for each of these. I mean, it's absurd as far as I'm concerned. And I thought of Josh. I thought of my boy. I thought of young people in general. Where do we go from there? I mean, how do you get to that point? And what do young people, what are they to do? I mean, once again, we accuse young people, Josh. We do this a lot, boomers. You guys want to start on third base. You don't understand how hard it is to grind. Well, moving dumpsters and building vinyl siding houses on gravel road behind convenience stores, that's a pretty reasonable place to start. I mean, if you turn beside a convenience store and there's a dumpster and there's a little vinyl fence and there's some gravel and there's a vinyl siding house that looks like, you know, 12, 13, 1,400 square foot, I'd argue that's kind of where most young people should start. But how do you start at 529? I was thinking about when I was young. When somebody said, hey, that man lives in a $500,000 home.
1: I want to see that place.
0: What's his last name? Rockefeller? Carnegie? I mean, there's no way somebody can afford a $500,000 house. Well, there's three of them. In Pawleys Island, you can't see nor smell the ocean. You can throw, there's one advantage. You can actually throw your bag of trash from the driveway into the convenience store dumpster.
2: That's good.
0: I don't know if the 529 that includes that, but that's an added benefit. You can stand flat-footed in your driveway, and if you got pretty good arm, you can heave a bag of trash into the dumpster that the convenience store being your neighbor. I don't know if there's shared benefit there or not, but it's $529,000 for a shoebox on a gravel road.
1: Out of hand.
0: I understand why young people are mad. I'd be mad too. 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
5: Stand down. I'm Chris Foster, Fox News. President Trump on Truth Social posts Israel and Iran must immediately stop shooting after the first missile launches since a ceasefire was declared in April.
6: More explosions rocked the Iranian capital of Tehran as the Israelis are going on the offensive after they came under a significant Iranian ballistic missile attack overnight. This all started yesterday afternoon when the IDF struck the Lebanese capital of Beirut. They were going after a Hezbollah command and control center there in response to rocket and drone attacks over their northern border. Now, the Iranians shortly after threatened to target Israel for hitting their largest proxy in the region and later launched four waves of ballistic missiles at this country.
5: Fox's Trey Yingst in Tel Aviv, Israel. In the Los Angeles mayor's race, Democrat Nitya Raman passes Republican Spencer Pratt with about 72% of ballots counted.
7: Incumbent Karen Bass will advance, but she's facing a runoff because she could not muster 50% of the vote. And this is a real horse race now to challenge her in the general election.
5: Fox's Doug Luzada. President Trump calls that race and the still uncalled California governor's primary race both crooked. It's primary day in Maine tomorrow. Democrat Senate candidate Graham Platter at a town hall event in Portland did not bring up and was not asked about allegations he's mistreated women. He says he'll work to rebuild American infrastructure.
8: We're going to build it in a way that doesn't just prioritize the bottom lines of private equity firms or hedge funds or corporations. We're going to do it to prioritize the well-being and decency of every single person in this country.
5: Yeah. Maine Governor Janet Mills is still on the Democrats' primary ballot, but stopped campaigning far behind Platner in the polls. The Democrats are trying to take away Republican Susan Collins' Senate seat. Six people are stabbed at Penn Station in New York City, at least one with wounds described as serious. A man is in custody. No word on a potential motive. 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
14: From the WNBF Newsroom, I'm Lauren Korn. Darlington County Police are investigating a deadly shooting. This happened Sunday night inside a car on Limit Street in Darlington. No other details have been released. If you have any information, give police a call. One person is dead after getting struck by a truck in Florence. Troopers say the truck hit the person walking on TV Road near West Joan Road Saturday night. The crash shut down all lanes until first responders cleared the scene. A warning from the Marlboro County Sheriff's Office. Deputies say someone posing as a law enforcement officer tried to pull over a driver in Clio. If you recognize the person involved, give deputies a call. Meanwhile, they want to remind you, if you're not sure it's a real officer behind you, drive to the nearest police station or public place and call 911. In rural areas, pull into someone's driveway and call 911. For more information on these stories and more, visit WNBFnews.com or download our WNBF News app in your app store. 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
16: Here's your Monday forecast from the Community Broadcasters Weather Center. Turning up the heat to start the work week. Mostly cloudy skies with highs climbing into the low 90s, near 93 degrees this afternoon. Rain chances just sit at 20%. A mostly dry but very hot day ahead.
4: Kennard. Some have called him the Duke of Pablico. Dave Baker. Some call him the King of Community Broadcasters. Still others, of course, regard them both as a royal pain. Kennard and Dave Baker. This is Wake Up Carolina.
10: We're back. 843-661-0937. Takes Mondays to make Fridays. Not paying attention to the Middle East as much as we are. The state of South Carolina.
17: Well, and because it's go time around here, tomorrow being the primary, and you're right about those polls being all over the place. One time, if you'd asked me a few weeks ago who I thought would end up in a runoff, it's a different answer today than it was a few weeks ago. But are you saying that you think Nancy Mace and Ralph Norman are sort of on the outside looking into a potential
18: runoff. It looks to me that way, but who am I? You know what I mean? I'm an opinion monster. My opinion this morning is that Ralph and Nancy are on the outside looking in, and the other three candidates could all be in the runoff or all be out of the runoff. Now, I'm not saying Nancy's done and dead. I'm not saying Ralph's done and dead. But when I try to interpret the polls and some of the betting markets and just the vibe, I mean, you got to pay attention to the vibe. I mean, if I were a betting man today, I'm not, but if I were, I'd say Evett Wilson in a runoff. But I would not be surprised at all if it's Reddy and Evett. I wouldn't be surprised if it's Reddy and Wilson. I would be surprised if Mace or Norman got in the runoff. Let's go to the phone.
17: Verd in Marlboro County. Good morning, Verd.
19: Good morning. Ken, I think you're right. I think we're the same place we were a year ago, Pamela Evett and Attorney General Wilson. I stick with the polls. I think that I've always relied on. That's Robert Cahaley and Real Clear. And Lieutenant Governor Evett, she's led in every one of those polls since he started making them. And but it's a close race. I think those two have worked very hard and taken it to the people. And I think that there will be a runoff, and it will be Pamela and Attorney General Wilson. I tell you, it really bothers me that people continue to bring up the Henry McMaster Jr. thing. I mean, I don't know what educated people do not understand, that Pamela Evett has been supporting President Trump when she was Pamela Evett, businesswoman, and he was Donald Trump, businessman. And that's longer than anybody that's running in the election tomorrow. Also, on January 28, 2023, only one candidate running for governor stood side-by-side with President Trump, and indeed, as an elected official, the Lieutenant Governor of South Carolina, Pamela Evett, endorsed President Trump. The other candidates running for governor, they were somewhere 100 miles or more away from President Trump that day at the State House. So Pamela Evett didn't have to make a deal to get the endorsement of Donald Trump. I know firsthand what President Trump feels about loyalty. On May the 18th, I got an email from President Trump. He endorsed myself and the late Jerry McDaniel, my friend from North Carolina, to be his two representatives for South Carolina, working on the platform committee at the national convention. And the reason that the guy that handed it down to it was because of my loyalty to President Trump. Pamela has been loyal to President Trump since day one, as she says, and that is the only reason that she got the endorsement. Has nothing to do with anybody. She hadn't even considered a lieutenant governor running back.
18: Vert, I love you to death, but I just disagree with that. I love you like a brother, and I appreciate all the work you do, and you know I do. But why did Trump include that in his endorsement, and why did McMaster announce himself as a non-candidate when he never wanted to be a candidate or never was considered to be a candidate? There was a deal in the works. I mean, you and I just disagree there. I respect your opinion. You know I do. But I just disagree with you there. I think there was an attempt to make a deal, and the deal blew up, and they were bleeding at the polls a point a day, and they had to clean that up the best they could, and here we are. That's just my personal opinion. Nothing against Evett, nothing against Trump, nothing against Henry, nothing against Henry Jr. But I believe they had to do something this weekend because they were paying a price at the poll.
19: Well, like I said, you can agree to disagree.
18: Sure.
19: I just don't understand why nobody didn't understand.
18: Let me ask you this. I've never seen Trump include anything like that in an endorsement.
19: How many times has President Trump in the last 12 years said things that never materialized? A lot. He said things that people couldn't.
18: We agree with that. and he has fun. He plays games. I mean, there's no denying that.
19: But anybody that's close to Trump, and I feel, you know, I was with him at one of the events at the Pickens and stuff, got to talk to him and stuff. He believes in loyalty more than anything else. And said, no candidate running tomorrow has been more loyal than President Trump. She didn't need to make a deal. People can take it from what it's wrong. I've written about it many, many times and stuff. She didn't have to make a deal. She's the one that traveled around the country with President Trump in both elections. No other candidate traveled around the country making speeches for him and stuff. So, no, I believe in the loyalty thing that Trump does, that he rewards people that are loyal to him, and that's exactly what he said in the endorsement. You know, she has been with me from day one, and that's why I'm supporting. She's a great business
18: person. But couldn't I push back a little bit and say part of the loyalty was to try and take care of Henry's son, since Henry had been so good to Trump?
19: I mean, you can say that.
18: I mean, if you say he's a loyal person,
19: I sit at the table, and I've never seen anybody that's making those arguments sitting around the table with us when we were talking about things and stuff, you know.
18: Yeah.
19: So I mean, people can say what they want
18: sure.
19: to. And the last thing, and this is what I'll close before I get off. It's worked pretty good for the people of the United States to have President Donald Trump, a businessman, in the White House, and it's going to be work great for the people of South Carolina to have a businesswoman in the governor's mansion. And I think, like I said, I think it's going to be a great race tomorrow. I feel like Pamela Abbott and Attorney General Wilson, they have taken their message directly to the people all over the state. We've had a great tour this week in all parts of the state. And I do feel like the Horry County area and the upstate area of Greenville, Pam Leavitt, is very, very strong. And those are the two areas that you have to be strong in to win a statewide election.
18: No doubt. Thank you, Verd. Appreciate you listening. Appreciate you calling in. And I respect Verd's opinion. I mean, we just disagree on that one single. But I'm a little bit partisan here now. I mean, you know, I'm a little amped up as well. I mean, Verd has a favorite in the race. I have a favorite in the race. He's looking through Evett-colored glasses. I'm looking through Wilson Rickenbaugh-colored glasses. Let's go to the phone. Someone's there.
17: Hey, Breeze, good morning.
20: Yeah, I would look at the women vote on that kid. That would be what concerns me. But, you know, you were talking about the cost, you know, your son in the house. $65,000 a year in Charleston is considered low income. To live in Mount Pleasant and own a house, and I'm talking about something around the 530, 560 range, if you can find it, takes a couple hundred grand a year. But you can do the math. And I don't know how you fix that. And when you start talking about the governor's race, I don't necessarily think either one of the two are bad candidates. Of course, I'm going to be on Mike's side because even though I live here in Mount Pleasant, I have an affinity. You know, I still care about what happens in Florida. So I'm definitely a Mike Rickenbach fan. I don't know Alan Wilson. But another thing we haven't been talking about is our Nancy Mace's seat. And I think there's a guy out of Florence. He's out here, Dr. Sam McCowan. And then you got some rich guys from downtown Charleston. What I think that having the right, again, the governor, all that stuff's important, but we got to have the right people that are kind of like, you know, like Josh is talking about. The guy, if we're going to elect somebody to Nancy Mace's seat, I want to get a Christian, and I want to get somebody that wants to make America first. And what are your thoughts on who's going to replace Nancy Mace's seat, kid?
18: Thank you, Breeze. Appreciate it. From what I'm reading and what I gathered, the Smith guy, Mike or Mark Smith, seems to be the odds on favorite, raised the most money. I saw a kind of an internal poll somebody shared with me. Now, once again, I don't have any idea. I don't know enough about that district, except Mace is leaving, obviously, to be a candidate for governor. But, I mean, the guy with the last name Smith is probably who my money would be on. And I go back to the affordability issue in America. I mean, I'm, you know, buddies of mine are the housing business, real estate builders, and, you know, they get a little bit, they push back when I start talking about we need a major correction in housing, and they'll say supply and demand. To some degree, there is some, I mean, there's an abundance of supply in South Carolina, especially along the coast. Somebody texted me a second ago, said that convenience store, that dumpster, and that gravel road are all in Pawleys Island zip code, you know, and that's a desirable place for people who have some expendable money to live. They can inflate some of the assets. But I still believe that we've got to figure out, and I go back to my tweet over the weekend, Rev, and I stand, it's almost like COVID broke normal, and we don't know how to go back from a bag of $6 potato chips. I mean, you're nodding your head. You and I've talked about that. It's mind-boggling to me when I go to a grocery store. Now, you can buy the, you know, the generic brand or the store brand, but if you buy one of these name-brand potato chips, it's insane. And I looked on, I don't know, if you ever look at a pickup, you'll get inundated with ads for pickups. So I get an ad over the weekend, a 2022 Chevrolet or Ford pickup, four-door, not four-wheel drive at all, and it's got 40,000 miles and it's $50,000. And I'm like, how in God's name could a four-year-old pickup with 40 or 50,000 miles be $50,000? But it is. How can a vinyl siding house, 1,400 square feet, on a gravel road beside a convenience store be $529,000? I don't know, but it is. And I think that is very discouraging to younger people as they try to attain home ownership. It's out of reach. They can't afford it. And we'd like to argue, well, those young people want to start on third. Check the prices of houses all over the country. Let's go to the phone. Someone's there.
17: Houses that you would consider starter homes.
18: Yeah. I mean, you can't have a starter income and have a starter home. Right. It just doesn't work anymore. Let's go to the phone.
17: Jason and Marion. Hello, Jason. You're on the air.
1: Hey, good morning, Ken. Good morning, Ted. Dave, Ken, I don't really have a question today. I just kind of want to echo something that you said, I believe it was last week, and you gave a lot of credit to Dave and Josh for, you know, putting together all these candidates and getting them to come on, and I just want to give you guys a, you know, round of applause, pat on the back for, you know, all the work you guys have done getting these candidates on. I know I called a couple weeks ago saying I was undecided, but, you know, I'm not undecided anymore, and that's because, you know, of you guys getting these candidates on and, you know, having them, you know, plead their cases and, you know, talk about their policies and their views. So I just want to give you guys a heads up and say thanks so much for what you guys do, and I appreciate the show.
18: Thank you, Jason. Appreciate that. And I want to dig deeper into that because I think there's more here than meets the eye. I read a lot of local opinions about the new congressional district we don't need. We don't need a PD district. We need to stay married to Horry County. That's just absurd. I mean, it's not smart. I'm not saying you're dumb, but that idea is not smart. Horry County has created a kind of a unique situation that is in no way, shape, or form comparable to who we are and what we need. So we need a congressman or woman who understands the PD region of South Carolina. I've decided to do this, and maybe I get in trouble, Rev. Maybe they throw me off the air. Maybe we lose advertisers. They'll throw me off there if we lose advertisers. But somebody's got to call it like it is. I mean, somebody's got to be blunt and matter of fact and say that in the last 20 years, the state of South Carolina's blown up. The PD region has not. Simply has not. And we can kiss ass and we can pat one another on the back. We can name buildings after men and name roads and bridges and all these other sorts of things. But the reality is we have regressed as an area. Lawrence County has regressed. The state of South Carolina has grown exponentially in population. The state of South Carolina's economy has grown like wildfire. We have not. We just have not. And we got to call it like it is. We can't just be say everything's okay and everybody's working wonderfully together. We're just not. We're not advancing like the balance of the state. And I go back to some of the reality. When I got elected to county council in 2004, population and GDP, we were number 10 and 11. I can't remember, Rev, if it was our county's GDP was number 11, our population was number 10 or vice versa. But now we're about 14 and 15. And Charleston didn't jump us. Horry didn't jump us. Lexington didn't jump us. We have allowed the Aikens and Andersons and Lancasters of South Carolina to jump us. We are taking on water. We're bleeding a little bit at a time. We're not growing. And I'm not here to point fingers and place blame, but the reality is that there's some of us in this community that celebrate the generational leadership. And in reality, the data says that the generational leadership has not kept up with the other leadership all over the state. And I had somebody tell me over the weekend, yeah, but I mean, we don't have the ocean. Well, I mean, the ocean's been there forever. And in 2000, Horry County was 197 population. We were 135. I mean, the ocean didn't show up in 2001. Horry County seized that moment that they said, okay, we are going to grow our economy. We're going to be aggressive in growing our economy. We're going to become business friendly. We're going to have aggressive, business-minded political leadership. And out of that came, you know, one of the fastest growing counties in America. But you can't say that's all about the beach, because the beach has been there since the good Lord said, let there be light. Let there be, you know, I mean, it spoke the world into existence. We've just not done a good job keeping up with the rest of the state. And if I've got to be the bad guy and heavy, I'll be the bad guy and heavy. But we've got to do better. We've got to do better, Rev, or we're going to continue to dwindle. Our political power is going to continue to diminish. We're going to continue to be a smaller player at the state level. And I applaud, and I mean this sincerely, that's why Low, Rick, and Bon Jordan come on. Because we've had a lot of conversations about what we need to do to be on the move. What do we need to do to make sure we don't fall further and further and further behind? Because the last 20 years in the PD region of South Carolina, we've taken on far more water than we've gained the benefit of economic progress. And somebody has to tell that story. Now, why do I go down that road? Well, Jason said that he applauds us for being, and I've told Rev and Josh, both deserve a lot of credit because they were the ones that ran these candidates down. They were the ones that convinced these candidates to come on this radio show. And let me tell you the challenge, guys, the challenge of having a show in a county and community that isn't growing is there's, you know, you only got so many days, hours in a day and days in a week. Horry County had 142,000 Trump voters in 2024. Florence County had 32. Let me say that again. Horry County had 142,000 Trump voters in 2024. Florence County had 32. So why do you mess around where 32,000 voters are when you spend a day or two or three where 142,000 voters are? Despite that disadvantage, Rev and Josh, and I think I contributed to some degree, at getting all these candidates to believe it's worth their time to come on a show in the PD, and I'm going to beat that drum. I mean, it's nothing personal. I keep saying that a lot, but tend to people tend to take it personally. We've lost ground over the last 20 years. And if we have another 20 years like we had the last 20 years, we'll be in a bigger predicament than we are today. Let's take a break. We'll be back in just a few.
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10: We're back, 843-661-0937. If we know those numbers, the campaigns know those numbers. I don't want to get on my soapbox, but the one thing that I think we can do here at Wake Up Carolina is stir up a conversation about what we've not done over the last 20 years. And you and I were talking during the break, Rev, it's not about people in general. I mean, it's not that, you know, this group of people, sorry and no count, this group of people are exceptional at what they do. It's a mindset. It's a vision. It's a execution. I mean, there are a lot of things that go into. And I don't buy when somebody tells me. It's an apologist is what it is. When I say something about the congressional district that includes Horry and Florence County, and I'll say very publicly, we don't need to be in the congressional district with Horry County because beach renourishment and infrastructure for tourism will always be more important than our needs here in the PD. We need our own congressman or woman. And they'll argue, well, I mean, the reason the beach has grown like it has is the beach. You know, they've got the Grand Strand. Well, I mean, they didn't do it until 2000. I mean, the population of Horry County in 2000, 196,000. We were at about 130-ish thousand. We're at about 135 or 6 or 7,000. And that's the 2030 projection. So we've just not grown. What about our quality of life? What about the museums and some of the amenities and some of the quality of life features we have? Yeah. I mean, all I can go on is data. And the data says that South Carolina has grown as fast as South Carolina has ever grown in the last 20 years. And the PD region, Florence as its hub, has not. That's just the reality. And then you got to accept that as the truth and not deflect the conversation. Now, once again, if you're one of these principalities of power, you probably don't want to have that conversation because it's a little bit self-incriminating. I'm one of the prominent members of, you know, this community. And, you know, I've talked about how wonderful life is here and how great things are. But the data says they're not. But the data just says they're not. And we've got to have that conversation with ourselves. And part of that conversation is going to be uncomfortable. Part of that conversation may lead to, you know, choosing sides or having contested political races. But either that or we relegate ourselves further and further and further behind the fastest growing state in South Carolina. Excuse me, the fastest growing state in America. Let's go to the phone. Someone's there.
17: Billy in Florence. Hi, Billy. You're on the air.
6: Hey, good morning, guys. Great show as always. My question, Ken, is I know you say we're not growing, but damn, all the housing that's going on in Florence that I've seen and the traffic here, can you give us some insight on why that is?
10: Well, Billy, I ask that a lot myself. I mean, when I see, thank you for the call, appreciate it. The only thing that I can gather is people are moving from rural Florence County closer to city. I mean, I don't track that data. I don't have any idea how to track that data. But when you look at the population in Florence County now, opposed to 20 years ago, there's been a little growth, but it's not been much. So then you ask yourself, okay, to Billy's point, what about all the traffic? What about all the houses being built? What about the congestion at, you know, 5 o'clock on Friday afternoon? All I can tell you is the data. I mean, the data clearly says. Now, here's what I'd be interested in, and I don't have this information available. Maybe somebody on county council can call me. What is a meal worth today compared to 20 years ago? You know, 25 years ago. Well, 20 years ago when I got on council in 2000. And that's my reference. I mean, that's my frame of reference. I mean, I know we're not growing like Horry, but I think, Rev,
18: we kind of understand, okay, if Ori ever understands how to take advantage of the natural resource they have, that they'll be, it's a little bit like a sleeping giant, right? I mean, if Ori can figure out some of the politics, if Ori can figure out some of the, the city and county issues, if Ori can figure out a couple of General Assembly issues, they'll be a monster, and they're turning into a monster. And that's why I want to see ourselves separate politically from that monster that is Ori County, because I think we become somewhat of an afterthought. But to Billy's point about what about all the houses? What about all the the traffic and the congestion? All I can tell you is the census says that we were of this population 20 years ago. I'll pull the numbers again during the break, but we've just not grown anywhere near as fast as the rest of this. And it's time to have a conversation. It's time to have a conversation about, you know, what are we? What do we choose to be? Who are the prominent figures? It's a little bit, and I don't know why this is the case, Rev, but that at some point in time in an area or community's existence, they agree to have this very blunt, uncomfortable conversation with themselves. And I think Ori, I mean, I know some of the players. 20 years ago-ish, they had a very blunt, candid, uncomfortable conversation with themselves. And out of that came a new direction. Out of that came a new vision. Out of that came an enormous amount of growth. Everybody didn't love it. I mean, the tourism development fee that was passed in the General Assembly without a referendum. Now they kind of bribed some of the taxpayers with property tax abatement and relief, but it was very aggressive. It was very visionary. Everybody didn't love it. But look at what they were 20 years ago and look at what they are today. Now, if you live in Ori County, you'd say, I liked it better 20 years ago. I get that. I understand that. But if you demand the quality of service and you demand government to do X, Y, or Z, I've just always believed that the best way to improve a community is to improve its economy. I've just always believed that, you know, if Florence is, let's make up a number here. If Florence is the 15th biggest GDP of the 46 counties in South Carolina, how do we get to number 13? I mean, we're not going to pass Charleston, Greenville. We're not going to pass Ori. We're not going to pass Lexington, Richland. But how do we get from 15 to 13? And if we get to 13, how do we get to 12? What are we doing? What are we doing politically, economically? Local government, state government, federal government. What all are we doing? What do the business leaders contribute? How often do we communicate one with another? Are the decisions being made selfless or selfish? Or selfish? Those are candid, uncomfortable conversations that I think an area has to have with itself. At times it becomes offensive. One of the great stories in South Carolina politics is Joe Riley. I had a chance, believe it or not, Rev, this will be kind of interesting. I went once upon a time to a Hibernian Society function.
17: Well.
18: Now, it wouldn't surprise you to know that I'm not the Hibernian Society sort, right? But at the Hibernian Society, I had a chance to speak to Governor Joe Riley, Democrat, fairly liberal. I'm not a Democrat, nor am I liberal. But I was very interested in the time I spent with him and what he basically did in Charleston. You know what Joe Riley did in Charleston? Joe Riley went to the business leaders and said, I can't get elected without the African-American vote. And he went to the African-American leadership and said, I can't get anything done without the business community's support. And they kind of made a deal. And out of that came a renaissance. Out of that came, now some would argue, well, I liked it the way it was. Yeah. And you'd probably have 7 millage increases if it were the way it was. Growth comes with a cost. There's no denying that. But I remember how fascinated I was with him going to sit at lunch with the creme de la creme of the business community in Charleston. And then that night going to speak to black ministers. You know, so you basically got some of the more socioeconomic challenged areas with some of the more fluent areas, but out of that came unbelievable growth. Now, once again, some don't like unbelievable growth. I do, because I tend to believe that economic growth leads to less taxes, leads to a better quality of life. And I think the best way to track that is how much is an ad valorem bill worth today as opposed to 5 years ago or 10 years ago. That's a pretty good way to measure how your economy is growing or not. How do you hold people accountable? I mean, there's an uncomfortable question, Rev. The people that work for the city government, the people that work for the county government, how do you make sure they're on the ball? How do you make sure that they're executing as they should? How do you make sure they're visionary and their leadership skills are exemplary? Those are conversations that I've noticed over the years, progressive, not liberal, progressive-minded counties and communities are willing to have with themselves, and thus far, we've not. A lot of the problem, here's where I get in big trouble. You ready? A lot of the problem with communities like ours is the people that have the power, and they're fine. And the people that don't have the power don't have much of the say-so, and they get excluded from some of these debates that we need to have with ourselves. You got to welcome in some of this new energy. You got to welcome in some new ideas. You got to welcome in some controversial thought leaders. And the communities that do that, the counties that do that, they flourish. They blossom. And the next thing you know, an ad valorem meal was worth $400,000. That's worth $800,000. I think Charleston, Oree, and Greenville might be $1 million, if I'm not mistaken. Once upon a time, I'd have to go back and pull the math. Once upon a time, one meal was equal in Florence about what it was in Oree. And I think it's about double now in Oree, maybe a little better than double what it is. And I'm not beating up on leadership because we all get comfortable in our own skin. You do, I do, everybody does. But you got to look around and say, what does the data read? See, it's anecdotal when you say, because I do this all the time, I question the data. Because it looks like we're busier than we've ever been. It looks like there's more people in Florence than there's ever been. It looks like the economy's doing better than it ever has. But the data says otherwise. And what I do is compare ourselves to our peers. What are we doing compared to Anderson? What are we doing compared to Aiken? What are we doing compared to Lancaster? Would it surprise you or not? What if I told you this? You'd be surprised by this if I hadn't told you already. If the new congressional district that Jordan Lowe and Rick and Bob voted for that basically separated Oree from Florence, it was a Florence-centric district, right? And it was a likely Republican district, right? Lancaster had more Republican voters than Florence. Florence had 32,000 Trump voters. Lancaster had about 42,000 Trump voters. Say that out loud. I mean, Florence would have been perceived as the population center of the newly drawn congressional district, but the data says, I mean, the math says that Lancaster would have had more Republicans in that district than in this district. And, you know, is it partisan? Of course it is. It's absolutely partisan. Show me a county or city governed by Democrats, and I'll show you a county or city that trails the national average. It just does. It doesn't mean that Democrats suck at everything they've ever tried or everything they do, but they tend to put a lot of faith in government. And I think when you put a lot of faith in government, you squeeze the private sector. The private sector does what they're doing in California. They either leave or they're not anywhere near as prosperous and productive, and you're not squeezing the tax revenue out of them, so you got to look elsewhere. 843-661-0930. That's a long answer to Jason's question. That may be the all-time record for filibustering an answer on Wake Up Carolina. But thank you to Josh. I mean, he gave you a thumbs up, and I'll give you a thumbs up. Because if you're a candidate running statewide in South Carolina and you are a Republican, it's an afterthought about how much time you need to spend in the PD region. And we got to change that some way, somehow. Take a break. Back in a few.
2: Send a message to the UPS Store text line at 843-661-0937.
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7: The escalating tensions in the Middle East causing oil prices to surge up over 4% to start off the trading week. Meanwhile, investors may still be a bit jittery this morning. Stocks ended a 9-week winning streak on Friday, with the major indexes suffering big losses. Futures are mixed this morning, down for the Dow and up for the NASDAQ and the S&P 500. Seeking to solidify its data center footprint and expand its AI ecosystem, NVIDIA signing deals with some major tech firms in South Korea. The plan to build up large-scale artificial intelligence infrastructure in Asia. Shares of NVIDIA up 4%. SpaceX will be in focus this week. Elon Musk's company looking to raise $75 billion. That would be the most ever for an IPO. That's your Fox Business Report. I'm Frank Lanza, invested in you.
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16: Here's your Monday forecast from the Community Broadcasters Weather Center. Turning up the heat to start the work week. Mostly cloudy skies with highs climbing into the low 90s, near 93 degrees this afternoon. Rain chances just sit at 20%. A mostly dry but very hot day ahead.

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1: We're back. 843-661-0937 is our number. It's kind of an interesting phenomenon. I mean, the one thing I think I bring to this microphone is an experience in business, an experience in government. Somebody texted me a second ago and said, man, I don't know if I want the government driving the train as much as you sound like you want the government driving the train. No, I go back to my theory and the argument I've made over the years. The private sector is the engine that drives the train. But somebody decides whether the oil is going to have the right viscosity or not. Is it going to be 40 weight or 30 weight or 10 weight? That's the policy side of this. And it's not just policy. It's quality people doing quality jobs, good people doing a good job. When I was on county council, I think a meal was $450 or $60 or $70,000. I mean, I know that's increased, probably $600-ish. You know, I'd like to believe it, you know, $650, $700-ish thousand. We could look that up during the next break. But, I mean, that's growth. I mean, there's some degree of growth there. And I'm not bad-mouthing the people. Well, once again, I've learned over the years that tiptoeing around people when the data says something clearly, I mean, you just the problem gets bigger and bigger and bigger and bigger, and it doesn't go away. So it's not that this person sucks at that job or that person sucks at this job, but when you look at the data, it's hard to argue, Rev, that the last 20 years have been good for the PD. The last 20 years have been, you know, a boom for Florence and the PD region of South Carolina. It suggests something quite contrary to that. And when I talk to some of the some of what I'll call the elder leadership, that they're very reluctant. They don't want to hear much of what I have to say about some of the changes I think need to be made, some of the conversations that I think we need to have. The younger people seem to be. I mean, they seem to be kind of interested. Yeah. I mean, let's talk about some of these things. But I'm not suggesting that let's put government in charge of our economy. What I am suggesting is let's get pro-growth policies. Let's get pro-growth minded men and women working in and around government. The power of yes. You know, government's famous or infamous for saying, no, we can't do that. No, you can't do that. No, there's a law or a rule or a regulation. Let's empower the private sector. Let's do all we can. The one thing, I'll use Myrtle Beach as an example, of Horry County as an example. Somebody from Horry County looked at that ocean and said, why aren't we maximizing its potential? I mean, we see it every day, but how many people have never seen it? How many people would like to see it, you know, for 2 weeks a year, every single year, and bring every dollar they've saved that year and spend in your, and I mean, that's political leadership. That's vision. I mean, that's somebody who said, you know, we can't keep doing what we're doing and expect something different to happen.
2: Because to do what you're saying, you have to have the elected officials, the people that are in power and vote these things. They have to agree that that's the right approach. And of course, I believe that Democrats that are in charge, they don't necessarily believe that private sector growth is the right way. They want public sector growth. They want to provide things for people for free. And doesn't that works kind of counter to this entire argument.
1: Bingo. I mean, the across the country, the Democrat philosophy, and you can't paint with this broad a brush, but let's try. The Democrat philosophy in America today, the reason that you would call yourself a Democrat or Republican, a Democrat is less skeptical and more sympathetic of government. They genuinely believe that communities where the government has a big role and has a heavy hand are going to be fair communities. That they're going to, you know, they're going to look out, make sure the homeless have somewhere to sleep, make sure, the hungry have something to eat. I'm for that. I mean, I'm not inhumane, sure, about some of those things, but it can't be the priority of government. To me, the priority of government is to create soil conditions that allow the private sector to thrive and to prosper. And when you look at local governments across the country, the local governments that have empowered the private sector by less regulation, less mandate, less stipulation, those are the communities that have thrived, prospered, and grown. They're largely Republican-run governments because, once again, it's not whether you're a good or bad person. You've got the mindset, the mental framework of, I trust government, I'm sympathetic to government, and I think government has an obligation to level the playing field. I mean, that's the temperament of a Democrat. The Republican, when he's true to himself or herself, says, I don't trust the government, I'm skeptical of government, and I believe the best thing to do is empower the private sector. I mean, those are the fundamental differences in how Democrats and Republicans believe about the government. Now, I put something on Facebook because I genuinely believe this. I believe that the conservative male has basically swapped in his conviction for adoration and recognition. I

0: sudden, they're not quite as pro-business. They're not quite as conservative because they've got a chance to be adored. They've got a chance to be recognized. They've got a chance to get a building named after them or a street or something other. And I just think that's where we gotta pull our weight. We gotta dig in and say, no, I kind of like being recognized. I like being adored. I like being admired. I like being respected, but I like to see my community prosper. And when you get Democrat leadership that tries to put government first and the private sector second, I think you see economies and communities that begin to struggle with growth. And I think that's what happened in and around Florence. And I think it's undeniable when you look at the data. Once again, what about all the traffic? Well, what about all the restaurants? Well, I mean, the data says what the data says. We've grown 8,000 people in 20 years. Where do people move, Rev? Where they believe there's economic opportunity. That's where people move, young people in particular. Where do young people move? They move to places that they believe allow them to economically prosper. Here's an interesting statistic that I have no idea what the answer is. What was the average age of the resident of Florence County 20 years ago, and what is it today? How many young people are leaving Florence County, Darlington County, Sumter County, and how many young people are coming in to those counties? It'd be an interesting academic exercise. We'll take a break. We'll be back in just a few. 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From marsh to golf course to Saturday at the lake, they have brands true Southerners wear, all at Palmetto Outpost.
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2: Mark Lynch claims he's the conservative choice to represent South Carolina, but his past tells a different story. Multiple DUIs, a hit-and-run arrest, a cocaine trafficking conviction, and that's just the beginning of U.S. Senate candidate Mark Lynch's rap sheet. Lynch's own business was caught red-handed violating immigration laws, the very laws designed to protect American jobs from illegal workers. And now we learn that some of Lynch's closest advisors think that women shouldn't even be allowed to vote, and also accused the President of the United States of orchestrating 9/11. One advisor even supported an alleged pedophile. Mark Lynch, a rap sheet fit for a convict, not a United States senator, and a past far too problematic to represent us. Palmetto Action is responsible for the content of this advertising, paid for by Palmetto Action, not authorized by any candidate or candidates committee. www.palmettoaction.com.
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7: That's enough for now. I'm Chris Foster, Fox News. Iran and Israel have been back at it, firing missiles at each other, and now Iran's military says it's finished with strikes, but warns there will be harsher attacks if Israel resumes attacks on Lebanon.
8: After a two-month ceasefire, Israel and Iran are back trading fire, and Iran is blaming the United States. Israel carried out airstrikes in western and central Iran after Iran fired missiles at northern Israel. The Israelis have also hit an Iranian petrochemical plant, the first such attack on energy infrastructure since early April.
7: Fox's Jonathan Savage. President Trump's demanding that the shooting stop. He tells the Financial Times newspaper he calls the shots, and Israeli Prime Minister Benjamin Netanyahu won't have any choice but to accept any peace deal his administration works out with Iran. Five people are stabbed at Penn Station in New York City.
9: One suspect was taken into custody. He was described as being emotionally disturbed. According to the fire department, one person suffered serious injuries. Four people have moderate or minor injuries. And six people altogether were taken to the hospital.
7: Fox's Alex Hogan in Bedminster, New Jersey. President Trump spent the weekend at his golf resort there before attending Game 3 of the NBA Finals in New York tonight at Madison Square Garden, above that train station where the stabbing took place. At least 38 people are reported killed in an earthquake in the Philippines, a powerful one, magnitude 7.8.
10: Officials say at least 200 are hurt. Right now, rescue crews are focusing their efforts on General Santos City. That is where people are reportedly trapped after multiple buildings collapsed. The quake has since triggered 138 aftershocks.
7: Fox's Ashley Strohmeyer. At least 13 of those deaths are in a landslide, and there is tsunami damage reported in at least one village on the southern Philippines coast. Smaller waves are measured in Indonesia and in Palau and as far away as southern Japan. 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
15: 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Darlington County Police are investigating a deadly shooting. This happened Sunday night inside a car on Limit Street in Darlington. No other details have been released. If you have any information, give police a call. One person is dead after getting struck by a truck in Florence. Troopers say the truck hit the person walking on TV Road near West Joan Road Saturday night. The crash shut down all lanes until first responders cleared the scene. A warning from the Marlborough County Sheriff's Office. Deputies say someone posing as a law enforcement officer tried to pull over a driver in Clio. If you recognize the person involved, give deputies a call. Meanwhile, they want to remind you, if you're not sure it's a real officer behind you, drive to the nearest police station or public place and call 911. 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
17: Here's your Monday forecast from the Community Broadcasters Weather Center. Turning up the heat to start the work week. Mostly cloudy skies with highs climbing into the low 90s, near 93 degrees this afternoon. Rain chances just sit at 20%. A mostly dry but very hot day ahead.
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18: I guess the question that we've not addressed today, Josh, are we back in a shooting war? Is it a hot war, a kinetic war? I think Israel and Lebanon were going back at it and kind of didn't breach the ceasefire. Now Iran is bombing Israel and Israel is bombing Iran. Can we agree that we're not in day 62 of a ceasefire? So see, I'm confused about what genuinely...
19: Define a ceasefire.
18: That's my question.
20: So what we are in is not a war because Congress hasn't declared it. It's a skirmish, which is actually a ceasefire where we shoot each other. That's what's going on.
18: Okay, so skirmish equals ceasefire with shooting at one another.
20: Yes.
18: Okay, I just want to make sure, because we're redefining words here.
19: It's not confusing at all.
18: No, not at all. A skirmish, I think Josh nailed it, though. We're not at war.
19: It's accurate.
18: Because we've been at war longer than a president can have us at war, right?
19: 60 days.
18: Yeah, 60 days. And then he gets another 30 days, I think. We're past that. I mean, we're north of 100 days now, right? You got March, you got April, you got May. We're probably north of 100 days now.
19: The news alert on Fox right now says Iran is halting attacks on Israel after trading fire overnight.
18: So what does that mean? Is that in relation to a ceasefire, what does that mean? If Iran says it's halting attacks on Israel after trading fire overnight, then Iran and Israel are admitting that they no longer adhere to the Trump ceasefire. It's almost like Trump has lost complete and total control.
19: Just for a few.
18: I mean, the country that is your teammate is at war with a country that is not your teammate, but you're still on the outside looking in saying, and I want to say this, not to be provocative, I think this is Trump at his lamest. I've never seen Trump look this out of sorts. You can't, I mean, once again, you can have a position. I mean, obviously he's got a position. You can argue the merits of a ceasefire or not. You can't say that I'm the lead negotiator and what I say goes when Israel's bombing Lebanon, Hezbollah's bombing Israel, Israel's bombing Iran, Iran is bombing Israel, and you still say we're not really at war and we're negotiating as we speak. I mean, you got to be a real Trump loyalist to say that I clearly understand where he is and he's got this covered. I mean, to me, that might be, I push back a lot on the cult sort of debate, but if you believe Trump is in control of where we are today in the Middle East, if you think he's playing, I mean, this isn't 7D chess, Rev. This would be into infinity and beyond. I mean, this would be chess in the infinity in a degree. You got all this shooting, all this hot war, all this kinetic warfare, and Trump says, we're not really at war. Well, we're not technically at war. Why? Because Congress has to authorize war after 90 days. I mean, some would argue 60, but I think the court would give him a 30-day extension. But we've been 61 days with a ceasefire. But during that 61-day ceasefire, we had about 9 or 10 episodes of shooting one another. But Trump said, I just, you know, you're being specific now. I mean, you're splitting hairs. We're still in the ceasefire. And I get the fact that there are still people out there that believe this is the right decision to make. The angrier Mark Levin gets, the better off I feel. You know what I mean? When Ben Shapiro gets mad, I get a little bit happy. When Mark Levin gets a little bit angry, I get a little bit excited. It looks to me like now once again, is Netanyahu doing what he needs to do? Of course, absolutely is. You know who doesn't have a problem with what Netanyahu's doing? I don't. I mean, I absolutely don't. Let Iran and Israel decide that side of the fight. But to me, Trump looks significantly, not diminished, but confused, Josh, when he says one thing one day and something just the opposite happens the next day. And then he says something that day and something fundamentally different happens another day. There is no way you can convince me, period, that Trump doesn't regret doing this. I don't know how it works out. I don't know where we end up, but there is no way today, June 8, Trump doesn't regret deciding to pull the trigger and do what the hawks in the Pentagon and the White House said do. Once again, it may eventually be a roaring success. It may be the greatest thing that's ever happened in the Middle East 100 days from now. But 100 days into this, there's no way that if Trump had it to do over again, he would say, thank you, but no thank you. We're not doing this. And every day that passes, I had somebody tell me over the weekend, well, we're not really killing one another. Well, you're killing the working man buying energy. You know, we're still, I'm telling you guys, trust me on this, we are keeping that beach ball that's full of air under that pool water longer than I expected we could. I'll give whomever is in charge of that great juggling act between drawing down inventories and missing, 13, 14, 15 million barrels of oil. Whoever is doing that deserves a lot of credit because they obviously know what they're doing. They know how to play that energy game far better than I. So I'll tip my hat to those who have kept gas at three. I mean, it's going down a little bit now. I mean, it's what, 350-ish, somewhere there about. But it was $2.29. Gas went up Gas went up 10 cent over the weekend. I saw that on CNBC early this morning. Some of the futures on gas is up 10 cent. But whomever, and I mean this sincerely, whomever is doing the work to keep that beach ball under the water is doing a fantastic, as discombobulated as the White House appears to be on what its strategy and plan is and where it hopes to end up. Whomever they put in charge of doing that energy is Burgum.
19: So basically, you're talking about the use of the strategic reserves and releasing the right amount at the right time to keep the prices somewhat down.
18: Well, I mean, that's the way they're doing it. We had a billion barrels in the flow, in the pipeline, and they're refining that I mean, it's an extraordinary feat what they've been able to do. Now, can you do it much longer? I don't know. Most people say end of June, early July. Somewhere around July 4 is when it flips from a deficit trade to an actual supply shortage trade. But whomever has figured out a way for the last 2 weeks to include a declining in the price of gas, while the Strait of Hormuz is no more open today than it was, well, when we got there. 132 vessels the day before the war. I think the high water mark is 13 in the last 100 days. But we're some way, somehow, keeping gas south of $4. Let's go to the phone.
19: Ashley in Poston's Corner. Hello, Ashley.
1: Hey, good morning, gentlemen. Great show as usual. I want to go back to the conversation we were having in the previous hour about the unsustained growth in what I call the corridor of shame. I don't know if you've been on Facebook lately, but there was a Pamplico post on the City of Pamplico board where there was a docuseries that came through. And what it was doing is it was following the Petey River. And I think it was going on this side. I think it's going to go back up the other side. And it was just stopping by little town by little town by little town that was left over. I went to McClellanville. I went to Pamplico. And the only one it went to that was, it went to St. James. The only one that was doing really good was McClellanville. I feel like the areas that me and you care about a lot, you got the corridor of shame with the 95, and this was talking about the forgotten towns on either side of the Great PD. It had been forgotten for 30 years. And a lot of it's got to do with local politicians. A lot of it's got to do with national stuff that we can't control, i.e. NAFTA, mass immigration. But everything's got to do with everybody we voted in. And I'd just like to hear your thoughts on that, if you don't mind, sir.
18: Thank you. Appreciate that, Ashley. Mike Rickenbaugh and I had a long talk about this. I think Mike, he believed what I was saying, but he didn't see it. And now that he's run for lieutenant governor, and now that he's traveled the state and he's seen, you know, the Horry County, Charleston County, Greenville County, York County, Lexington counties of the world, it's obvious South Carolina's on the move. And I guess this is everywhere, Rev. I don't, you know, but I tell my wife a lot. You know, she'll say, well, it's happening in Georgia, it's happening in Virginia, it's happening in Pennsylvania. I don't care. I mean, I don't live there. You know what I mean? This is intimate and near to me. I mean, this is near and dear to my heart. It matters to me more than what's happening in rural Virginia. If I were a rural Virginian, I would imagine I'd be consumed by what's happening in rural Virginia. I don't know what the answer is. I mean, I genuinely don't know what we need to do about the decline and decimation of rural America. And I think Ashley nailed it. I mean, it's a byproduct of trade policies at the federal level, maybe some bad decisions at the state and local level. But if you're a conservative, what do you do about, because you're in essence doing what the Democrats do. You try to level the playing field, right? How do we provide more opportunities in rural South Carolina, rural America, for that matter? And there are documentaries and there are essays. I mean, I've read a lot of research about the decline in rural America. And once again, my heart's there. I grew up there. So I'm obviously a cheerleader and a fan and a homer for rural America. But what do we do policy-wise, legislatively? What do we do to bring opportunity? Because that's the whole story. I mean, we can talk about, you know, this plan or that plan or this business or that business or AI or what. Young people and people in general move where they believe they have opportunities at, you know, lucrative employment. I can make a good living here. And we've had a mass exodus of rural America because when you look around, there's just not a lot of opportunities, you know, for employment and living a good life. I mean, a part of living a good life is have a good job and have a little disposable income. And I think rural America is a part of Americana. We're celebrating our 250th anniversary. Go back and read a lot of what Jefferson said. Jefferson was concerned. One of the biggest concerns Jefferson had about America is we're going to become like Europe. We're going to pile all of our people into 8 or 10 cities. And that's kind of what we've done. You know, we've got tremendous amounts of economic opportunity. It's not 10, it's what, 20? I mean, that'd be an interesting question to Grok, Rev. What percentage of our population live in the 20 biggest cities in America? And what does that trend line look like? You and I were talking about to our ESPN rep about college athletics, and he made it very clear to us that the reason they concentrate on professional sports is 80% of their listeners are in about 6 or 8 markets. But we've, you know, with Jefferson, the word he used, Josh, was Powell. I mean, when I get back to America, I mean, I go to France and everybody's piled into these big urban metropolises. Why do I want to? He wanted us to celebrate kind of, you know, rural America, living off the land, the agrarian economy. And I'm not saying that everybody needs to learn how to farm and everybody needs to grow up down on the farm. But I think when you lose that, and I think we're pretty close to losing that if we aren't careful.
19: The number may surprise you because it says that the population combined of the 20 largest cities is roughly 8%.
18: 8%, okay. When it gets to 50%, we'll ask that. I'm going to ask it, okay, how many cities have 50% of our people?
19: It talks about the trend over the past 20 years, a decline in big city share, actually.
18: So people are moving to what size cities? I mean, would it be the Greenvilles of the world, the Charlestons of the world? I mean, they wouldn't be urban or metropolitan areas. We're that most densely populated state in America without a metropolitan area. And I don't know what, you know, is it 1 million people? Is that how you qualify as a major metro area? I don't know the answer to that. But we're losing rural America. I don't think anybody can deny that. And MAGA was kind of a, I don't know, Rev, MAGA was a protest vote. When you look at rural America, that had largely voted Democrat until Trump comes along and he starts talking about, you know, kind of a two-tiered economy, two-tiered justice system. A lot of the rural men and women who had historically voted Democrat kind of fell in line with that political movement.
19: It says roughly 70 to 75 U.S. cities hold 50% of the U.S. population.
18: Okay, 70 to 75. So a city and a half per state has 50% of our population. And I'd be, once again, nothing against the big town. Still hayseed enough to say, look who's in the big town. My bed is in a small town, and that's good enough for me. And I did see the video Ashley's talking about, and just the decline and despair that you see in rural South Carolina.
19: And a point of clarity, because I asked the question about cities. It says metropolitan areas, which, of course, could be more than one city in a metro area. It's 15 to 20.
18: 15 to 20 metro
19: areas have roughly 50% of the American population.
18: Okay, see, that's different. So it's not just the city, it's the metro area. City of Atlanta's got, what, 2.5 million people, but the metro area has 6 million people. If you live in Marietta and somebody asks you on a game show where you're from, do you say Marietta, Georgia, or do you say the Atlanta metropolitan area? You see where I'm headed. I mean, I Newark, New Jersey. I mean, that would be the New York metro area. So say that again, the metro areas, the top 15 metro areas.
19: Yeah, if you just simply ask how many metros contained 50% of the American population, it's the top 15 to 20 metro areas, and that's about 167 million people.
18: And that's where people move to seek, you know, employment opportunities and nicer restaurants and nicer movie theaters and, you know, a better public transportation system. And you would like to believe low taxes, but that's a little bit oxymoronic. I mean, that cuts both ways because, I mean, we're now chronicling some of the decline in California's population, New York's population. But for a long time, people moved there despite knowing it was going to be governed by Democrats who were more sympathetic to government than what I'd say the average American is. Take a break. We'll be back in just a few.
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3: said Friday that he is working with the DOJ to conduct a comprehensive audit of California's voter rolls. California's election system has serious structural vulnerabilities. Universal vote by mail with no voter ID requirements creates conditions where fraud can go undetected and unpunished, eroding public confidence. This is mostly a blue state problem, which tells me it's all by design. They think they will benefit. If this pattern continues, because he did win, but the 50-60% that had been counted before, if this continues, you know, who would not begin to doubt what the process is?
22: The Sean Hannity Show from coast to coast later today.
3: All right, inflation fears are back as the Treasury yields now hit their highest levels in nearly 20 years. What does that mean for your money? What does that mean for your retirement savings? 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
18: We're back, 843-661-0937. I'll confess, I have no idea what to do about it. The imbalance in rural America, and Rez said the major metropolitan area, the 15 major metro areas that account for 50% of America's population. That's not the city of New York. That's New York and the surrounding areas. That's not the city of Atlanta. That's Atlanta and the surrounding areas. I think there's 20 million people in the New York metropolitan area. So you got 15 metro areas that make up 50% of America's population. And then you've got the rural America decline, or the policy decimation of rural America. I've argued this, and I think Lindsay and I, Riff, talked a little bit about this. I don't know if he understood my question, because it's kind of odd, but when you look at fire and finance, insurance, and real estate, I mean, that's a sector of our economy. So some of the economic gurus on CNBC and Bloomberg, Rev, they talk about the fire. Once again, finance, insurance, real estate. That would be a part of the financialization of our economy. That makes up a larger share than it ever has. But the financialization of our economy has created enormous economic growth in these 15 metropolitan areas. That's where the big banks are. That's where the big real estate companies are. That's where the big insurance companies are. And then you look at rural America, and it's largely been land, natural resources, physical labor. And what have we done? Did NAFTA send a bunch of banking jobs overseas? Or did NAFTA send a bunch of manufacturing jobs overseas? The immigrants coming to America, are they coming to pick strawberries or run for Congress? Or challenge Jamie Dimon to be America's banker? I mean, there's been what I'll call disproportionality in rural America suffered because of politics, and urban America, metro America has become a bigger part of our economy. I don't go home into this number, but the finance, insurance, real estate part of our economy has nearly tripled in the last 30 or 40 years. The what I'll call the agrarian / manufacturing part of our economy has been cut in half over the last 30 or 40 years. So naturally, when you ship off manufacturing jobs and you create these financial hubs in America, it creates disparity. That's where Republicans, I think, have been guilty in advantaging certain sectors. We like to say we don't play favorites, but we absolutely have. I mean, we've absolutely played favorites because, once again, we have allowed consolidation in some of the finance, insurance, real estate markets, and we have shipped off, how many million manufacturing jobs in America? I mean, it's millions and millions and millions. Even old Bruce says we've deindustrialized the Midwest. The Rust Belt is no longer a Rust Belt. Bolt talks about, some of the steel mills, steel plants. I don't say it was intentionally to hurt certain areas in America, but you had to know. I mean, you had to know if small town USA, Rev, is, if their economy hinges on a manufacturing plant, a textile mill, farming, and you lessen the ability to be productive in those sorts of physical labor, land, natural resource business, I mean, people are going to have to do something else. I mean, they're going to have to up and move to some of these major metro areas. What did Joe Biden say? Just learn to write code. There's a little irony in that. Just learning to write code doesn't seem to be the best path forward, because AI is writing code now better than humans are. But no, I mean, I think when you look at America and you say, okay, what brought about the Trump phenomenon? I mean, obviously his political instincts were good. His name ID obviously was a big advantage, but I believe the biggest thing Trump had going for him was the conditions on the ground. People in certain areas in America felt that they had been disadvantaged intentionally, whether or not that's the truth. They felt that the government had picked on them a bit. The manufacturing plant's gone. The textile mill's gone. The price of corn is what it was 30 years ago. You know, and the price of it, the input cost is three times what it once upon a time was. And this economic divide, that this, you know, rural economies that are generally more labor intensive and urban economies that rely heavily on Bloomberg calls them the fire sector. Call it what you like, but it's finance, it's capital intensive parts of our economy. And it created this huge disparity. And Trump comes along and speaks to those people. Those people are the people I grew up with. And it's been tragic, in my opinion. It's Rick and Bob talks a lot about it. I think I think Mike believed me. But for the last 3 months, 4 months, he's lived it. And when I ran for lieutenant governor, and I'd give this speech a lot. I'd say, look, when I'm on 85 between Greenville and Spartanburg, I mean, it's wall-to-wall plant. I mean, it's opportunity after opportunity after opportunity. But if you get 20 miles off that interstate, South Carolina looks worse than it did 20 or 30 years ago. And I think the majority of that is because these towns depended on a manufacturing plant with several hundred employees. And when you think of the tragedy in all this, it's not just in the loss of a job. You're a dude. Josh is a dude. I'm a dude. One of the things I take most pride in, and it's fulfilling for a man, is my ability to protect and provide. And you've diminished significantly my ability to provide. I don't want to move to a big city. I like rural America. I want to live, on an acre lot. I want to live out of the wheel. I want to be amongst people like that. But you can't. Why can't I? Because there are no jobs there. What do you mean there? Well, we passed NAFTA and GATT and TPP, and we're importing from China more than we ever have. So not only do we have this generational divide that I think is intensifying every day, we've got this economic rural-urban divide, and the urban side is winning by a fairly large margin as a percentage of GDP. And don't quote me on this, but as a percentage of GDP, the finance, insurance, real estate part of our economy has gone from, I'm going to make a 8% to 20%. I mean, it's more than doubled. The manufacturing, agriculture, labor-intensive part of our economy was once upon a time, I'm going to make up a number, 30%. Now it's 12%. So one is more than doubled. The other has more than halved. And it creates this big part of this economic divide that Trump took advantage of. Because most rural voters voted Democrat until Trump came along. And he kind of sang their song. Let's go to the phone. Someone's there.
0: Nick in Lexington. Hello, Nick.
9: Ken, I think you have quoted many times, you keep drilling down, the rural America doesn't have a good enough lobbyist.
18: Yeah.
9: At the end of the day, I mean, that's just what it seems to be.
18: Can't disagree. Thank you, Nick. Money's the answer. Now, what's the question? I think is what he's getting at, and I would have gotten it out eventually. But I mean, there's no doubt about it. When the finance, insurance, real estate people, they go to Washington, they don't go with a bag of cookies. I mean, they go with their checkbook and they lobby government. I'll give an example. Texted in with a friend of mine who's in the real estate business yesterday. I told you earlier, for those just joining us, we looked at some houses for my son, and they're on a gravel road behind a convenience store. They moved a couple of dumpsters and found a little bit of land to build three 1,400-square-foot homes, vinyl siding on a gravel road, $500,000. You laugh so you don't cry. You know what I mean? Now, I told Rev, I think you do get the benefit of standing in your driveway and heaving your trash into the dumpster behind the convenience store.
19: Yeah, there's that.
18: I mean, if you've got $500,000 to put down on a 1,400-square-foot home, you get that. But once again, you got to heave that trash bag. Well, I mean, when you look at the real estate, and a lot of real estate people argue, and I get it, they should argue this. If I were in the real estate business, I would argue it's supply and demand. It's a function of, you know, an economy. It's just the way it is. We had a shortage of homes. And what I would argue is we need so many homes and we need so many home buyers. But we put jet fuel in that equation over and over again when the Fed buys mortgage-backed securities. What is the Fed doing when they do that, Rev? You know what they're doing? They're increasing the eligible buyer pool. They're providing liquidity. In other words, the bank says, I don't have enough money to lend Dave Baker to buy that house. And the Fed says, how much more do you need? And I mean, it's just we put jet fuel in that economy, and it distorts and manipulates supply and demand. And Nick's right. The steel worker hadn't done a good job lobbying that. The guy who works on the combine at the general store in Pampa hadn't done a good job of lobbying. They have this naivete about them that if I only work hard and if I only do what's right, things will work out. And parts of our economy have understood that working hard and doing what's right is overrated. Let's get in a plane and go to Washington, and let's convince the Fed to pump $2 trillion into the real estate market, and let's watch asset inflation. And Rev, if I'm a real estate agent and I get 5% or 4% or 3%, you know what I'd rather sell than a $500,000 home? I'd rather sell a $1 million home. I mean, do the math. 3 or 4 or 5% of $1 million is much more than 3 or 4 or 5% than $500,000 or $250,000 or $150,000. So it's not supply and demand. It's total distortion and manipulation. And when the the finance, insurance, real estate sector of our economy just outperforms, you know, our baseline, and you're kind of like, wow. I mean, wonder why that is. Well then you click on, just ask Grok one day, how much mortgage-backed securities does the Fed have on its balance sheet? I gave you the answer yesterday, $1.97 trillion. Trillion. $2 trillion of mortgage-backed securities on the Fed's balance sheet. That's why homes that should be $250,000 or $400,000. Homes that should be $400,000. I mean, there is no denying that supply and demand are part of the equation. Part of the equation. Government-induced bubbles, quantitative easing, mortgage-backed security repurchasing, synthetic derivatives. Why do you think the government allows those crazy financial instruments to exist? Because they host fundraisers. I mean, they know in their heart it doesn't make any sense for the Fed to have $2 trillion in mortgage-backed securities. But somebody hosted a fundraiser. Somebody wrote a campaign check. And that's how you end up on the good side of government. Here's my advice to anybody out there raising a kid. And the kid comes to you and says, hey, Dad, hey, Mom, what do you think I should do for a living? 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But I enjoy fighting and being a contrarian and a cynic, and here I am, broke and miserable. Take a break. We'll be back in just a few moments.
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17: Here's your Monday forecast from the Community Broadcasters Weather Center. Turning up the heat to start the work week. Mostly cloudy skies with highs climbing into the low 90s, near 93 degrees this afternoon. Rain chances just sit at 20%. A mostly dry but very hot day ahead.
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18: We're back, 843-661-0937. I don't want to be negative all day. Let's get some good news. The $1.97 trillion in mortgage-backed securities that the Federal Reserve has on its balance sheet is down from $2.7 trillion that it had during COVID. So, I mean, we're heading in the right direction.
1: A slow trend.
18: When you wonder why a home with vinyl siding, 1,400 square foot behind a convenience store on a gravel road is $500,000, some of it is supply and demand, but don't ever believe that it's not being manipulated, distorted by the federal government. Let's go to the phone.
1: Anthony in North Carolina. Hello, Anthony. You're on the air.
2: Hey, great day to you, fellas. I try to keep it short and sweet. First of all, can someone name me a situation that, because since Trump has elected, all I've been hearing is 3D and 4D chess. If you play chess, somebody that's 4D is a genius. I mean, can see four or five moves ahead of everybody else. But I just want to know, if y'all can give me, first question is, two examples of Trump playing 3D chess, and it came out already as far as, you know, on the results that came out. Y'all can tell me what everybody thought. Trump was playing 3D chess, and now look what happened. Trump was right. I want to know some 3D chess moves. My next thing is that I'm listening to y'all, and I understand we going off information that we get from other news sources. But the same fake media that lied about Afghanistan and what was going on and lied about Iraq, we almost took them down with MAGA and America First. Trump signed legislation to stop all satellite surveillance of Gaza and Iran. Same way that we would do to third world countries, we take out all the communications so they could know what was going on. We don't know what's going on. We took out all satellite. No media can talk about it or show pictures or whatever. And all we got to go off of is his word or what's going on. Or we kill the top leadership, and now we got to believe that his son-in-law is giving us good information back and forth. That's ridiculous. My last thing is, Josh, I give you props, man. Even though you're younger, I'm 52, Ken Paul 52, you're only 28 years old. You said something a while ago. To me, MAGA is the main thing that's killing America. MAGA. Only left is not Trump, MAGA. MAGA had the power that they had black, white, everybody on board with them. Because Trump, the things that Trump was saying, I see why MAGA got in love with him. He was saying what everybody wanted to hear. But as he starts from day one, you notice that he conned us. He didn't do none of that stuff that he said he's going to do. And I believe that if MAGA would have stepped up like Josh say and said, okay, Trump, we shut you down right now. We're not supporting you. If the Democrats get control, they're going to control you where you can't be out of control no more. We right now going to look for the next real Trump. Look for the next real Trump. That's what I say. I mean, and y'all will have so much power to say, okay, you better do hush your eye and watch your teeth because MAGA, which is black, white, well, not MAGA, but America First is black, white, all the races, they're together now. And if you're a president or a candidate and ain't doing what they say, they want you to go as soon as possible. And we'll stop all this mess we in now. Other than that, folks, have a great day.
18: Thank you, Anthony. Appreciate it. Josh, grab your mic. Got about 2 minutes, 3 minutes. So what is the appetite of the young conservative for somebody in 28 to say, don't vote for Rubio, don't vote for Vance, they're Trump's minions, Trump turned his back on MAGA, I promise I won't. Let's say hypothetically a Tucker Carlson, I'm just bringing that name out. Tucker believes, Megyn Kelly, they believe that Trump turned his back on MAGA, had a unique chance. Stay true to it. Don't go to war. Don't do some of these things. You let the machine talk you into that. What do you think the likelihood of somebody running in that lane in 28?
15: I think that's the likelihood of someone running on that is absolute. Okay. And the young people's investment in something like that is almost absolute. The young people already are not on with Vance and definitely not Rubio. So That's my thing, is it's like, well, who are you going to vote for in 28? I don't know, because we don't know who's running in 28 yet.
18: If Tucker,
15: but I know it ain't going to be who we know is going to run in 28
18: Tucker,
15: right now.
18: If Tucker runs against Vance and Rubio, who would you vote for?
15: All right, I'll play.
18: Well, I mean, that's a hypothetical. I mean, that's what I'm asking you to do. I know you don't like either one of them, but I mean, if Tucker, Vance, and Rubio are the only three candidates, you have a decision.
15: I'll say that if Tucker didn't have the baggage, I'd vote for Tucker.
18: But they're all going to have baggage.
15: How about this? There's rumors that John.

0: I'd vote Tucker.
1: Hmm.
0: I just, once again, I'm a little bit like Anthony and Josh. I don't know, and I have a lot of respect for Trump, and I do know how probably hard he got lobbied, and I think there are a lot of valid points he's made, but the one thing he did that he said we cannot do is get sucked into these crazy wars. I'm not saying it's the unforgivable sin. I mean, I hope that isn't the case with any of us human beings. I hope forgiveness, you know, extends further than we could imagine. But the one thing that Trump could do to lose me was to get hoodwinked into one of these crazy wars in a part of the world that we've learned. Trump's a smart guy. I mean, if not, maybe he's not academically, historically inclined. But Trump has a BS meter about as good as it gets. How did he get BS? Did he get BS'd? I think so. How did he get BS'd? Take a break. Back in a few. 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For your dad, consider something from Southern Tide or leather goods, from belts, wallets, and hats, or something comfortable for summer in their huge t-shirt department, all at Pumpkin of Outpost, where the South suits up.
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6: A ceasefire. I'm Chris Foster, Fox News. Minutes after President Trump demands Israel and Iran must immediately stop shooting, Iran's military says it will stop for now. Missiles flew back and forth for hours for the first time since the ceasefire was declared in April.
7: Iran's Islamic Revolutionary Guard Corps just announced they are halting attacks against Israel, but maintain the ability to fire again if the Israelis target Hezbollah in Lebanon. This is a significant development and an indication we may be looking at an off-ramp here. This all started yesterday afternoon when the IDF struck the Lebanese capital of Beirut, going after the Hezbollah neighborhood of Dahya. Immediately after, Iranian officials threatened to fire on Israel, and hours later, they did just that, launching four waves of ballistic missiles toward the northern part of this country, sending hundreds of thousands of people into bomb shelters.
6: Fox's Trey Yingst in Tel Aviv, Israel. Six people, including the suspect, are hospitalized after a stabbing attack at Penn Station in New York City. He was taken into custody by Amtrak police. Law enforcement sources described that suspect as homeless and emotionally disturbed. Penn Station is below Madison Square Garden, where President Trump is expected to attend Game 3 of the NBA Finals tonight between the Knicks and San Antonio Spurs.
8: People can expect road closures nearby. SWAT teams will be deployed and standing by. At MSG, there will be airport-like screening. No bags will be allowed in, and fans are told to arrive as early as 2 hours before the event. So you can likely imagine what they will have to go through just to get inside the building. We know that New York City Mayor Mondami is expected to attend the game himself, and he also urged fans in his city today to celebrate, but to do so responsibly.
6: Fox's Alex Hogan. The Knicks lead the best of seven series 2-0 against the Spurs as they try to win their first NBA title since 1973. Opening statements are today at the George Pino trial in Miami. He's charged with manslaughter for the death of his daughter's 17-year-old friend in a boat crash 4 years ago. America's listening to Fox News.
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12: From the WNBF Newsroom, I'm Lauren Korn. Darlington County Police are investigating a deadly shooting. This happened Sunday night inside a car on Limit Street in Darlington. No other details have been released. If you have any information, give police a call. One person is dead after getting struck by a truck in Florence. Troopers say the truck hit the person walking on TV Road near West Joan Road Saturday night. The crash shut down all lanes until first responders cleared the scene. A warning from the Marlboro County Sheriff's Office. Deputies say someone posing as a law enforcement officer tried to pull over a driver in Clio. If you recognize the person involved, give deputies a call. Meanwhile, they want to remind you, if you're not sure it's a real officer behind you, drive to the nearest police station or public place and call 911. In rural areas, pull into someone's driveway and call 911. 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
14: Here's your Monday forecast from the Community Broadcasters Weather Center. Turning up the heat to start the work week. Mostly cloudy skies with highs climbing into the low 90s, near 93 degrees this afternoon. Rain chances just sit at 20%. A mostly dry but very hot day ahead.
15: Wake up, Carolina, where nuance meets nonsense. And the FCC still hasn't pulled a plug.
1: We're back, 843-661-0937. Our number, someone's on the phone. Let's go there.
16: David in the PD. Good morning, David.
17: Hey, good morning. Hey, Dave, yesterday the big bear was back in the Brave Cave over the weekend. And
16: yeah, he got a warm welcome from the crowd, and I think it kind of surprised him.
17: Calling, man. Southern hospitality, man tipped his cap, his bald head. I mean, we root for Big Bear, but we, you know, root for the Braves. And we got Ken Arndt, he's hanging out with, what is the Hibernian Society? Now, you didn't explain that. You didn't go to a Bernie Sanders rally.
1: No, I didn't. It was not a Bernie Sanders rally. It's something like I've never experienced, but I did it. Bill O'Reilly was the speaker. When I went to the Hibernian Society, you get there with your wife and she goes her way and you go your way. It's kind of weird. I mean, all the men go one way and all the women go another way.
17: The way I look at it, we're backwood Scots-Irish people that are being forgotten these days. But anyway, I know what that stands for. Hey, Ken, did you watch Trump yesterday on Meet the Press? I guess being that you are only two nerds in the area that watch stuff like that. But
1: I did, but they're making it harder and harder to watch.
17: Yeah.
1: I mean, it's so obvious, David. I mean, it's so obvious what they're trying to do every single Sunday morning.
17: Well, yeah, but I don't understand when Nancy Mace goes on CNN as she's part of the panel now. That doesn't make any sense to be a candidate for governor in South Carolina.
1: Unless you know you're going to lose and you're looking for something to do after you leave Congress.
17: You got a second career. And my thing is, but Trump, he's using the same old cliches when he explains his stuff. The Navy's gone. You know, you would ask him, if the Navy's gone, how do they still control this strait? I mean, if the Navy's gone. He gets into this stuff about Vietnam. Don't even bring that up. He had a line yesterday. I've done it. It's almost complete. It depends on how the war goes. And then he got so frustrated, he used that term, are you crooked or are you stupid? And that's what happens when you've ever worked in sales, if you've ever met work for people that's got their own business and this and that, you sort of have to agree with them to get paid. Well, guess what? She's an adversary. It's true. She says she's a journalist. No, she's an adversary. But the sad part about it, if I'm in a barn or somewhere and I hear the rain coming down, I said, that's God's work. That's what farming's all about. But when you lose it like that, you lose it. You lose in the end. So this thing may go viral. It may go to X or this or that. But anyway, this Iran war has got Trump. He didn't understand this thing when he got into it. I agree with you. You have a good day.
18: Bingo. You nailed it. Are you stupid? Are you liberal? I mean, a lot of that was his inability to control the narrative. And the majority of people, I mean, you know these people. I know these people. Josh know these people. They want to support Trump on all accounts. They are looking for a reason to give Trump benefit of the doubt. But on the Iranian war, they're having a hard time finding a place. More and more Trump supporters are coming to grips with it was a bad decision. And it's a bad decision, Rev, compounded by, what are we doing now? Nothing. I'll give an example. So Trump says he's brokering the deal, right? Don't you worry about it. I've got it handled. I'm the master negotiator. Have you not read The Art of the Deal? Well, while he's saying that, Iran and Israel are bombing one another. I mean, the country you're kind of tightly wound to, and the other country that you say is the epitome of evil, they're bombing one another while you're saying, I'm the decider. I'm the person that decides. I'll tell Netanyahu what to do, when to do, where to do, and how to do. I'll tell the Iranian government. We're dealing with the Iranians. It's just, I mean, I don't know how you have, I hate to say this, I don't know how you have any faith in Trump right now when it comes to the war. I think you can have faith in him with the midterms, and if he says something about, you know, we're going to win the midterms, okay, that's Trump being Trump. But Trump is not being Trump when he talks about the Iranian war. He doesn't know where to run. He doesn't know where to hide. He doesn't know where to move. He doesn't know what to do. And it's obvious to me because we're not following through with some of these things. The best thing I can say about Trump during the war in Iran is whomever he put in charge of the drawdown, the inventory drawdown, is spectacular. If it's Bessette, if it's Burgum, I don't have any idea who Trump said, look, we're in a quagmire. I mean, he'd never tell you and I that. But if behind closed doors, Trump said, hey, I got talked into this. It's not going to go like we thought it was. It's going to be a lot more drawn out than we ever imagined. We got to do something to keep gas from going above $4. There's something mental. When gas is $4.19 a gallon and when gas is $3.89 a gallon, it's still a dollar and a half more. And it's still killing our economy. It will eventually have a negative GDP effect on our economy because that's money you're not spending at restaurants. You're not spending at the grocery store. You're not spending at the movie theater. You're not spending to do whatever it is we like to do with our little bit of extra money some of us have. But he's not offered. Help me here, Ref. I mean, you've not been as opposed as I've been.
16: Right.
18: But it seems to me that even those that want to give Trump the benefit of the doubt are having a harder time giving him the benefit of the doubt because it gets murkier and murkier and murkier and more confusing and more confusing and more confusing.
16: And I'll give you that. And we do need to see some progress. We need to have him say, because he teases the deal in this negotiation.
18: But he teases the deal, then the next day they bomb one another.
16: Well, and that's right. That's why he needs to earn some credibility back toward, okay, I am in control, I'm in charge of this, and it's going maybe not as fast as I want it to, but we're going to get there. So he does have to show some progress, I think, to keep people on board. He's pretty much, in my opinion, getting toward the end of the goodwill for people that do and want to
18: support
16: him.
18: He's about to be boxed in. I mean, that's kind of what you're saying. He's about,
16: yeah.
18: I mean, the guy that is the master of not getting boxed in.
16: Because I want to believe he's
18: sure,
16: got it under control and this is going to work out.
18: Riff, I'm not trying to be diplomatic. I mean this when I say, despite my reservations at the beginning, I want it to work. I mean, I genuinely want him to figure out a way to not be boxed in and to not diminish his legacy and to not look like he's a guy that is out of his element. He's a guy that got talked into doing something that he regrets. I don't want that to be the case because I think it hurts MAGA. Anytime Trump gets dinged, MAGA gets dinged. I mean, we're that dependent upon him and his judgment and how important he is to to the political movement that you and I are a part of, and I guess Josh to some degree is a part of, because the other side doesn't give him much alternative. So I am unbelievably hopeful that some way, somehow, he finds a way out of this. I don't know that he doesn't need to put on the table, and I mean, I don't think he'll do this. Trump does some pretty unique things. Josh, what if Trump said, and Rev, what if Trump said, listeners, what if Trump said, I'll let Israel figure it out. I can't. I'm the hell out of here. I mean, now you got to get that Strait of Hormuz back opened. See, that's kind of the wild card. That's the step back we took that led to the increase in the price of gas. But what if Trump were to say, you know, Israel and Iran need to figure this out?
16: I tried my best.
18: I mean, and Trump would say something, and he would get away with this. He'd say something like, there's crazy people on both sides. I mean, there's Iraq. I mean, you know how, I mean, that's his modus operandi. That's what he would do. You know, I'm tired of this craziness. You got crazies over here and crazies over there, and all they ever do is kill one another. You've heard him say that. Mm-hmm. I mean, these people have been killing one another since the beginning of time. Now, once again, the Israeli lobby is fairly effective, influential, well entrenched in our body politic. I don't know if he'd get away with that, but I think he would. It would help with me. It would help with a lot of other MAGA voters who don't see any way out but that. I mean, what is another way out?
16: Well, and you have to, here's another caveat, though. Where are we on diminishing or reducing or eliminating their ability to have a nuclear weapon?
18: Depends on what day of the week it is.
16: Right. Because you heard, or you sat across the table from Lindsey Graham and asked him about that, and he wholeheartedly believes that you can't let them get a nuclear weapon, and if you do, they'll use it as soon as they get control of it.
18: So what are we doing right now to stop them from getting the nuclear weapon?
16: I don't know.
18: And we've been this way for how long? We've been kind of in a holding period for a long time. Now, the beauty of the holding period is nobody's getting killed.
16: But you have to consider that as part of this equation, do you not?
18: But when do you stop considering it? At what point do you say he got played? I mean, nobody wants to say that about Trump. I don't. Nobody does. But at what point, how much goodwill do you extend? At what point do you say, Mr. President, it's obvious this thing didn't go as you thought it would go. Let's figure an exit plan. Now, does the exit plan include, let me ask you this, Rev. Josh, do you think we've empowered Iran? I think it's undeniable we've empowered Iran. I don't know what Iran looks like in the country. I mean, I hear reports about how we've decimated and obliterated their their fighting abilities, but they're damn sure fighting Israel today. Now, how effective? I don't have
16: they're
18: any idea.
16: They're finding missiles and bombs, I'll give you that.
18: And gas went up 10 cents over the weekend. To me, that's a big red flag. Gas went up 10 cents over the weekend. 843-661-0937. That's kind of the question that I'll pose to our listeners. For the Trump sympathizer, and I am one. I'm absolutely a Trump sympathizer. I don't want this to negate the influence he's had on American politics. I want to see us advance. I want MAGA to be stronger tomorrow than it is today. But I think we have to agree, if you're a MAGA voter and not concerned about where he finds himself right now, and you know what, Rev? Where Trump finds himself, MAGA finds themselves. I mean, it's not Trump separate of MAGA. It's not MAGA separate of Trump. Where MAGA lies, Trump lies. Where MAGA struggles, Trump struggles. Where MAGA succeeds, Trump succeeds. They're probably the other way around. Where Trump succeeds, MAGA succeeds. Where Trump struggles, MAGA struggles. And I believe right now, Trump is struggling as mightily as he ever have, including impeachments, including going through his wife's closet, because he's somewhat of a victim there. I mean, Trump picked the fight. He picked the fight. And it doesn't appear that we don't really know how to fight the fight now that we've picked the fight. Nobody doubts that we could win. I wrote it down, and I wish I'd have kept it, Rev, on like the fifth day of the war. I wrote a note to myself. There's no doubt we can win the war. Is Trump willing to have the war? There's no doubt we can win the fight. Is Trump willing to have the fight? And right now, it's hard to argue that he is. Let's go to the phone. Someone's there.
16: Tony in Calhoun County, listening to WTQS this morning. Hello, Tony.
19: Hey, good morning. Last time I called was October. Anyway, I called about a year ago to talk about the NDAA and how they were trying to draft our women. So today I rise to give Ken a little homework, something I'm really worried about. The current NDAA, Section 224, integrates and fuses the Israeli military and the U.S. military. That includes DARPA, all current technologies, chem, nuclear, bioweapons. Israel gets access to all of that. The Senate bill, if Ken's writing this down, Senate Bill 4615, subsection 622, is the intelligence funding bill. It integrates and fuses the intelligence community of Israel with the intelligence community of the United States, giving them access to everything we have. It also obligates us, the United States, to intercede on behalf of Israel in future conflicts. And you know, Trump wanted to go into Iran, and he set a date on a Saturday. Well, Netanyahu attacked on a Friday. You know, and in my opinion, he dragged the U.S. into it. He's been talking about Iran for 30 years or better. And as soon as Iran started, now the Israeli hardliners are talking about Turkey. And I just do not want to take my sons and daughters and your sons and daughters and our money, you know, to rebuild the greater Israel. And that's what I fear that they're trying to do. So, if you could look into the NDAA Section 224, Senate Bill 4615, Subsection 622, and just let your listeners know what that really obligates the U.S. to do, I'd appreciate it.
18: Thank you. I wrote it down. I'll try to study and research that sometime to see. I mean, if you start reading the National Defense Authorization Act, you'll grow old. I mean, you genuinely will. And it is a lot of obfuscation. I mean, it's intentional, right? They're not going to say, hey, we're promised to build a bunch of weapons that may or may not work as long as we get paid, you know, $100 billion or a couple of hundred billion dollars or whatever it is. I just go back, and my point is more political than it is military. Trump is the best I have ever seen at getting out of the box. But as the days pass, I think it's harder and harder and harder for him to find a way out of the box, unless he's willing to do what he's shown he's not, or he's yet to show he's willing to do. Let's go to the phone. Someone's there.
16: Mike in Darlington. Good morning, Mike.
20: Hey, I wonder if we've given the Revolutionary Guard enough time to get daycare centers installed in all their command headquarters. Is that what we're doing, waiting for them to move every hospital and daycare facility into their headquarters? Or what are we doing? Why don't we bomb the Revolutionary Guard? I thought we had pretty good intelligence of where they are. Why haven't we done anything like that? I can't figure that out for the life of me. And as for a little bit earlier about, you were talking about the economics, now they forgot the rural South Carolinians. Well, they've got forgotten rural everybody, and this has been going on since the end of the 60s. We were supposed to be a banking society, and all of our jobs would be service jobs. Why do we want service jobs? That's what I never could figure out. Why wouldn't you want good manufacturing jobs making things that you need? That's just my thought on that. But why can't we neutralize this Revolutionary Guard that keeps killing their own people?
18: Thank you, Mike. Appreciate it. I'm going to ask yourself, and then we'll take a break. If you're winning the fight, and we were told we were winning the fight, why stop fighting? I mean, I'm not a military expert. I'm not a five-star general. I don't have any training at all in military exercises or endeavors. But I do believe this. If I'm winning the fight, I'm going to continue the fight. If I'm losing the fight, I'm trying to find a way out. We were told we were winning the fight, and then we ended the fight. Something doesn't jive there. Take a break. We'll be back in just a few.
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22: Lindsey knows what it feels like to lose everything at a young age. 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And about a year and a half later, we lost our dad, too. 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I remember that day Lindsey came running in and just grabbed me up and hugged me. And he was like, I am so sorry. He said, but it's going to be okay. I'm going to take care of you. And he did. He's always been there for me, no matter what. And it's the same with the people of South Carolina. He works so hard every day. He's passionate about helping people. And you will never find anybody else that cares more and works harder for this state than he does. Lindsey's heart is South Carolina.
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18: We're back, 843-661-0937, our number. Wonder if there are people out there, shifting gears and come back to, because we got an election day tomorrow. I mean, we're picking a governor, we're picking a senator, we're picking a lot of local officials. I mean, it's about as busy an election day in South Carolina as we've had in a long, long, long time. But how many of you out there have mixed emotions about if you're a Republican primary voter, and you've got Lindsey Graham on the ballot, and you want to see Lindsey replaced, but you want Alan Wilson to be the gubernatorial nominee, because I'm of the opinion that if Graham wins, Trump stays not neutral because he's already endorsed Evett, but if Graham ends up in a runoff, I think Air Force One comes to South Carolina on Lindsey's behalf. And if he comes to South Carolina on Lindsey's behalf, he'll endorse Evett again resoundingly and publicly, and they'll make a big to-do about it. It'll remind voters who are skeptical about whether or not the endorsement. I mean, I think there's a degree, and Verd disagrees with me, and I respect Verd. I don't. I mean, I think there was a deal. I think it's pretty obvious there was a deal. I think Trump believed there was a deal. Ron Moretti explained it this way. Trump announced it because he didn't think she would. And, you know, because she didn't know how it would play, and it obviously didn't play so well. And over the weekend, Henry McMaster Jr. Excluded himself from being considered. It's a little bit like.
16: So what drove that, though?
18: Well, I mean, you know what drove that. I mean, let me back up. I didn't read anything. I heard over the weekend that since the endorsement and the confusion around the endorsement, the controversy around the endorsement, they were bleeding about a point a day. And you kind of wait out the clock. Can we keep it? You got to address this in some way, shape, or form. And they basically said, we need Henry to say he has no interest in being the running mate. DeVerd says something different. I don't know that I'm right. I think I am. Because I think Trump doesn't do that unless Henry McMaster Sr., you know, told Trump, I need to make sure my boy gonna get taken care of. Now, no, she may or may not do what I need. Anyway, I don't blame Henry. I mean, we all have loyalty to our kids. Sometimes it's irrational. Sometimes it's not in their best interest. Sometimes it's not in our best interest. But it's being a parent. I mean, there's some, I don't know, irrationality around, you know, parental love and, you know, doing whatever you need to do on behalf of your kid or the person you love most. So I don't blame Henry. It's kind of interesting, Rev. I thought about this over the weekend. I really don't blame Henry. I really don't blame Trump. I really don't blame Evett. I really don't blame Henry Jr. But it became a crap show. It became a big political fireball. I could come up with a word. I know the word. It's a bunch of these together. You know what I mean? When things cluster together, it became one of those. Became a big old one of those.
16: I got you.
18: And nobody knew what to. But it's kind of interesting because you don't really blame Henry Sr. You don't really blame Trump. You don't really blame Evett. And you don't really blame Henry Jr. So who do you blame? You don't blame nobody. Everybody's doing about what they expected them to do, but it had a certain smell to it. And voters just didn't like it. Whether it was true or not, whether Verge right or I'm right, the voters in South Carolina had very mixed emotions about what it seemed to be, what it appeared to be. And out of that came an announcement over the weekend of thank you, but no thank you. You know, I'm flattered to have been mentioned in a Trump endorsement. I'm flattered that she would consider me, but we're good. We got a good life, and the family's well, and, you know, more power to those who want to seek elected office. But right now, that's not in my future. That may be 1,000% the truth. But the poll said that people were nervous or concerned or put off or bothered by some of that. And the betting markets, the prediction models, the prediction markets, they started taking it out on it. It went from like 91% to 66%. I think it's back to about 72 or 73. But a lot of that's dependent upon where the money lands. The prediction market is very clear. It's going to be a Wilson-Evett runoff. You're going to have Wilson want to be a good governor. Evett wants to be a good governor in an era of, you know, the Republican Party. That'll be interesting to me, because I've argued that Wilson is a little bit of what he is. Evett is a little bit of what he is. Reddy is a little bit of what could be. And I've argued profusely that give the Republican primary voter a choice, what is, what could be, they will always take what could be. Maybe they don't. But, Red, the interesting part of all of this to me is you can't honestly say that you'd be surprised Wednesday morning if any of those three didn't make a runoff. The only thing that would surprise me is if Norman made the runoff or if Mace made the runoff. Now, they're not going to embarrass themselves. They're going to be 4 or 5 points away from being in a runoff, so it's not like everybody's getting 30%. They're getting 3%. They're going to be pretty close, but it would surprise me, because it looks to me like the ready message of I'm the outsider has won in that lane over the Mace, and I don't know how much of it means that. Josh, grab your mic. I want to get your take, because you're not as you don't have the historical knowledge of this race. So when three people say that I'm the outsider and two are members of Congress, how do you handicap that? I mean, as a member of the voting public, you got three candidates to say, vote for me, I'm the outsider, and two are sitting members of the United States Congress. How do you evaluate that, if at all?
3: They are not outsiders.
18: Okay. And I think the voters have kind of agreed with you.
3: Yeah.
18: They're portraying, and they are a little bit outside. Nancy in particular, but she's still a member of Congress. You know, and I don't know how you paint yourself, vote for me. In other words, if it weren't for Rahm Reddy, it's a little bit like, what did we say about Rand Paul, Rev? When Rand Paul ran in 2016, he was going to be the outsider. And then Trump shows up. And Rand Paul, without saying it, was like, I could be the outsider now. I mean, there's no way I can be the outsider. But he would have been the outsider had Trump not shown up. Well, Ralph and Nancy could have argued over the outsider lane until Reddy shows up. And when Reddy shows up, he says, these people aren't outsiders. They've been in politics for years and years and years. I'm the outsider. And despite him not looking like South Carolina, him not sounding like South Carolina, it looks to me like he's winning in that race. The way Reddy makes the playoff, the way Reddy makes the runoff, Rev, is if he convinces more and more and more of the people that have not decided yet whether it's Mace, Norman, or even the people that have decided for Mace or Norman, but they don't want a Wilson-Evett runoff. And they'll look and they'll handicap and they'll say, you know, the one thing I don't want, I want Ralph Norman to be governor. I want Nancy Mace to be governor. But you know what I don't want? I don't want Pam Evett to be governor. I don't want Alan Wilson to be governor. And the only way that we avoid an Evett-Wilson runoff is if Reddy gets enough votes to kind of occupy that lane and stop the two, what we'll call establishment candidates. I'm not saying they are. I'm just saying that's how they're going to be perceived by those voters. So if enough people between now and tomorrow who intended to vote for Norman, who intended to vote for Mace, flip and go to Reddy because they just don't want an Evett-Wilson runoff, that could be. But then who's out between Evett and Wilson? You know, if Reddy exceeds expectation, gets in the runoff, who's out between the other two candidates? And that's hard to believe, because for the most part, we've argued that Wilson or Evett have been the front runners since the beginning of the campaign. You can argue which one, But you couldn't argue at one or the other. For a period of time, it looked like Wilson was the front runner. Then it looked like Evett was the front runner. Then Wilson again, then Evett again. This poll, that poll, another poll. There's not been a single poll that I've seen that I thought was credible that says one of these two is not. Well, I mean, we could wake up Wednesday morning and one of the two I'll be a good governor candidates is left holding the proverbial non-runoff bag. And that's just going to be very odd to me. 843-661-0937. We'll take a break. We'll be back in just a few moments.
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6: Mark Lynch claims he's the conservative choice to represent South Carolina, but his past tells a different story. Multiple DUIs, a hit-and-run arrest, a cocaine trafficking conviction, and that's just the beginning of U.S. Senate candidate Mark Lynch's rap sheet. Lynch's own business was caught red-handed violating immigration laws, the very laws designed to protect American jobs from illegal workers. And now we learn that some of Lynch's closest advisors think that women shouldn't even be allowed to vote, and also accused the President of the United States of orchestrating 9/11. One advisor even supported an alleged pedophile. Mark Lynch, a rap sheet fit for a convict, not a United States senator, and a past far too problematic to represent us. Palmetto Action is responsible for the content of this advertising, paid for by Palmetto Action, not authorized by any candidate or candidate's committee. www.palmettoaction.com.
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0: Here's your Monday forecast from the Community Broadcasters Weather Center. Turning up the heat to start the work week. Mostly cloudy skies with highs climbing into the low 90s, near 93 degrees this afternoon. Rain chances just sit at 20%. A mostly dry but very hot day ahead.
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18: We're back, 843-661-0937. I'm a little nervous. I mean, I genuinely am about, you know, normally we have a pretty good idea about who the governor of South Carolina is going to be by now. Normally we have a pretty good idea about Lindsey and where he stands and you know, the AG's race. This is going to be, these are friends of mine. I mean, a lot of these people are friends of mine, and I care about it, but, you know, and you sink everything you got into one race and it works or it doesn't work, and you got to go from there and find something else to do, or you take that job and opportunity. So I guess having done it, you know, once upon a time, I know how the investment feels this close to the finish line. And as I saw, as Mike and I were talking about Friday, it's the ultimate in, you tell me whether you like me or not, you know, and a million or so. Well, it'd be more than that now because we've grown so much. I mean, there'll be a couple of million votes cast in favor of one. Well, not the primary. I mean, it won't be that in the primary. I'm thinking about the general election.
16: So turnout is important.
18: Well, turnout will be very, very, very important. And we know in South Carolina, the winner of the Republican primary is going to be the governor of South Carolina. 843-661-0937. We're trying to keep up in real time with some of what's happening in Iran, in the Middle East. Fox News Radio's Eben Brown, I hope, can do it better than I'm doing it. Eben, I read something this morning. We're day 62nd of a ceasefire, but we're bombing one another. So explain exactly what happened over the weekend, if you can.
1: Yeah, there was a cease in the ceasefire, I think, or no one was ceasing firing for a little while there. This involves Israel and Iran more than anything. But before the weekend, Hezbollah in Lebanon was taking firing shots again at northern Israel, enough to where people needed to shelter. They needed to adjust their lives yet again. Israel decided to reinvade southern Lebanon to hold off something else. They were working their way towards Beirut, which is far away from the southern border of Lebanon with Israel. The Iranians jumped in and told the Americans that if you want to continue negotiations, you have to get Israel to back off, to stop. Israel decided, well, we're going to take some shots at some Hezbollah bigwigs in the southern Beirut suburbs, and they did, and they hit their target. That's when Iran, which, remember, for 50 years said, oh, we've got nothing to do with Hezbollah. That's not us. What do we know? Now they're trying to protect Hezbollah. And so they started firing missiles at Israel. Israel intercepted those, and Israel decided to strike back directly to Iran by hitting airports around the country, hitting petrochemical facilities, hitting factories where missiles are under production, and hitting missile stockpiles. Not only was this yet another bloody nose to Iran, it was a message saying, we know that you are trying to replenish your missiles, and we know where you're trying to build them, and we know where you keep them, and we can hit them. You can't stop us. They also struck more air defense outposts that had been rebuilt over the past, month or so, basically made Iranian airspace vulnerable once again. So that's where we are with that. Iran is now saying they've delivered crushing blows to the Zionists, and they'll stop. That's pretty funny. They hit no targets.
18: Eben, do we have any knowledge of the negotiations or the conversations that the Trump administration are having with Israel as well as Iran?
1: Well, the negotiations are mostly between Iran and the United States. Israel's not really a part of it, other than President Trump trying to convince the Israelis to either do something or not do something in the process of all of this. But the negotiations are really between the U.S. and Iran, but not even directly. They're going through intermediaries, usually the Qataris or the Pakistanis. I think President Trump desperately wants a diplomatic solution. I think he wants to sign some kind of accord in front of cameras, whereas the Israelis have said, if attacked, we're going to hit back tenfold because we're not going to do any of this proportional nonsense anymore because we keep taking it too much on the chin. And that's where some of this that's how some of these things get inflamed, because Israel detects incoming attacks usually from Hezbollah, which is Iranian funded and directed, and then Israel returns fire or strikes back with extreme power and gets them to stop, and that's where things get a little haywire.
18: Is it fair to say that if I'm leading the Iranian army, the more daylight I can create between Israel and where they stand and America and where it stands, the more antagonizing I can be? And that's a weird way to couch it, but don't you agree with that in theory?
1: Yes. Iran and its cohorts, namely Qatar, play the long game here. They have they've not been able to win militarily. So what they would like to do is, as you say, bring daylight between the U.S. and Israel. I don't know how successful they really have been. They have convinced through think tanks and quite frankly, paying podcasters to spout a lot of nonsense about Israel and Israel's apparent outsized influence in the United States. It's very loud. It gets amplified by the ridiculousness of social media algorithms. I don't know how truly effective it is. There tends to be a bit more of that sentiment among younger people who have convinced themselves that they are conservative and Republican voters. But you have it on the left as well. Ultimately, I do think people who are in the defense establishment of our country, the United States, has learned over these past 6 months that Israel has been an impeccable and an important ally, someone whose force projection has been able to match the United States.
18: Well explained. Thank you, Evan. Appreciate the report.
1: You bet.
18: You know, speaking of algorithms, that's the devil. It's the devil.
16: When it works in your favor, great.
18: I don't know. I mean, I don't know if it's working in my favor or not.
16: When it does, because you had a post go somewhat viral, almost 30,000 views on it,
18: correct,
16: a week or so ago.
18: And then the next day I do one that's even better than that, and it gets like 80. So I asked X, I said, hey, X, what's up? I mean, if I got to feed you slop, just tell me. And it pretty much said, yeah. I mean, We like controversy. We like chaos. It's actually got the word chaos is in its algorithm. and it's 20, Josh, nod your head. You've heard this, Josh. I mean, there's some metric that elevates or amplifies certain posts and diminishes or hides some of the others. And it basically is slop.
9: Zingers are the name of the game.
18: Bingo. Forget thoughtfulness and forget knowledge. Forget understanding what you're talking about. We're looking for chaos. We're looking for controversy. We're looking for slop posting. And I'm too much of an intellect.
16: Conflict sells.
18: Yeah, I'm too much of an intellect. Okay. I mean, you know me. I'm too much of an intellect to go down that road. Let's play some Takes Mondays to make Friday's trivia. Courtesy of our good. We said two today. We're actually going to do one today, one tomorrow. We didn't do one Friday because we had Robert Cahaley on at the end of the show. We'll do one today, one tomorrow. Six-pack of Pepsi product. A Takes Mondays to make Friday's T-shirt. Courtesy of our good friends at Pepsi Florence, both today and tomorrow. Here's my question. We're talking about the governor's race. We're talking about runoffs. In 2010, who did Nikki Haley meet in the South Carolina Republican primary runoff? Nikki Haley was one. She eventually became a two-time governor. But in 2010, she defeated this Republican nominee in the Republican primary runoff. 843-661-0937. That was kind of a star-studded lineup of Republican heavyweights. And Nikki kind of came out of nowhere. But who did she beat in the runoff in 2010? 843-661-0937. The first correct answer wins a six-pack of Pepsi product and a

0: million times, they heard mine a million. I actually built a good friendship with Gresham. But Gresham Barrett is now really involved in church. I think New Spring and some of these other Christian slash political activist groups. Nikki Haley defeated Gresham Barrett 65-35 in the 2010 South Carolina Republican gubernatorial runoff. Enjoy your day. Thanks to Pepsi. We'll talk tomorrow. 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

0: Okay, so it's called Five in the First, and it's teaching you the five amendments in the First Amendment. You get that, plus 10 corresponding lesson plans for families to study together. 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Episodes 11 through 15 are dropping tomorrow. Sneak peek into the first two chapters of the new dynamic audio version of Chasing Embers. I was up until midnight, I think, last Thursday, listening to the last part of this. It is really good. And if you missed this book with your kids a couple of years ago when I first put it out, you're going to love it, and it will help your kids learn history. Also, a brand new documentary at the end of the month about the real reason for immigration. So all of that is coming in the next couple of weeks. Most of it comes out beginning tomorrow. So join us, will you? Join us. Help us on our mission to restore the republic, to teach history so we can defend it. If you don't know history, if you don't know the Bill of Rights, you can't defend it. You can't argue about it. You're going to be sitting here and you're going to lose an argument when somebody says, well, how can you possibly say that about Islam? You can't do that on Islam. You can't say Islamists have no place here because the separation of church and state, the First Amendment, a right to freedom of speech and freedom of religion. No. Your kids will be able to argue that in the first lesson, Five in the First. And you're going to know how to do it. You're going to know how to teach them as well. 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You get all kinds of stuff, and there's endless material there now that I think you're just really going to love, and share it with your family. Are we going to be able to put up my speech from the weekend?
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0: 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More in a minute. This year, America celebrates a remarkable milestone, 250 years of our country. 250 years. That is really, truly remarkable. We have to preserve that liberty, the ideals of liberty and the ideas. And if you study history, you'll find that freedom is never guaranteed. It has to be defended. And it's true of America and true of Israel as well. In 1985, President Reagan spoke about the relationship between the United States and Israel. He said, a strong, secure Israel is a shared interest. Those words are just as true today as they were then. 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
1: 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Last night, he'll tell you more after the break.
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10: Here's your Monday forecast from the Community Broadcasters Weather Center. Turning up the heat to start the work week. Mostly cloudy skies with highs climbing into the low 90s, near 93 degrees this afternoon. Rain chances just sit at 20%. A mostly dry but very hot day ahead.
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12: 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Coming up next, the news with Mike Slater.
13: Thank you, Bill. It is Monday, June 8, 2026. Here's what's happening today in America. Primary update, traitorous plot, D-Day anniversary, and Game 3 tonight. It's all coming up. Then Bill's going to be here with your message of the day. But first, Los Angeles mayor's primary. The election was now 6 days ago, and it looks like Spencer Pratt will fall out of second place into third. The city still only counted less than 80% of the votes. His lead over the third-place challenger dwindling from 9% to 1% on Sunday. On Sunday, Spencer was ahead by only 7,000 votes with another 150,000 more to count. And the third-place candidate is getting more votes than the leaders Karen Bass was getting in these latest dumps. In the governor's race, the Republican has officially dropped to second place. And Tom Steyer, who was in third, quickly gaining on second. Steve Hilton. The president said on Meet the Press, he was speaking about the 2020 election, he said the election was rigged, it was a dirty election, and it's happening again right now in California. He talked about how it can be that they're still counting the votes. He said, do you know why they're doing that? Because they're cheating on the election. And Kristen Welker said, oh, officials in California recognize that they're slow, and the president said, no, they're crooked. They're crooked just like you're crooked. Your press is crooked, and Meet the Press is crooked. Three men were arrested over an ISIS terror plot to kill U.S. Special Forces with grenades and drones. Bireen Ziazi, 25 years old, of San Diego. Elias Shamsaudin, 21, of Porterville, outside of Fresno, and California. And Bassam Ghaffour, 21-year-old from Kansas. Prosecutors allege the three paid $2,000 to someone they thought was from the jihadi group to buy rocket-propelled grenades and drones for an attack. According to the criminal complaint, the three men allegedly spent more than a year communicating about extremist plans, including discussions about leaving America to go join ISIS. One of these guys previously served in the United States Navy. Our Secretary of War gave a speech on the 82nd anniversary of D-Day. This was in Normandy. And in the speech, he said today, different European beaches are stormed by different dangerous ideologies. Boats and men arrive. When will European capitals do something about that invasion? Or is it too late? Game 3 of the NBA Finals tonight. First time ever a sitting president has been to an NBA Finals game to root on his hometown Knicks. The watch party outside of Madison Square Garden was canceled for security reasons. After the Knicks won Game 2, 17 people were arrested in rioting after the game. One officer was injured. If you're going to the game, $10,000 to get in the door. No bags allowed. TSA-style screening to get in. Arrived 2 hours early. The Knicks have won 13 consecutive games so far. And if they win the championship, it'll be the first time the Knicks won since 1973. I'm Mike Slater from the podcast Politics by Faith. Bill O'Reilly has your message of the day. Next.
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14: Time now for the O'Reilly Update message of the day. On this Monday, our 250th anniversary is creeping up, this 4th of July. And a lot of Americans, it's stunning, they really don't know 250th anniversary. So what anniversary or what? Well, the Declaration of Independence. Can you quote me a couple of lines? They can't. They don't know. They don't know why it's important. Everybody will watch fireworks and eat junk food, but what is the essence of the day? Why are we celebrating 250 years of independence from Great Britain? Well, there's two reasons. Number one, the colonists living in North America at that time would have stayed with the British had not the King, George, been such a bad guy and trying to exploit poor farmers for money. That's what the king did. He wanted to finance other wars by taxing the colonists. Well, it did not go over. And the second thing is, we have a lot more freedom here than we would ever have had, even in the UK. Yeah, they got the Magna Carta. They have essential freedoms there. But if you are under the sway of the British Crown, you're not a citizen. You are a British subject. Did you know that? In America, we're citizens. We all, at least in theory, have the same rights. Not in many other countries of the world. I'm Bill O'Reilly. I approve the message by writing it. You can reach me. Bill at BillO'Reilly.com, Bill at BillO'Reilly.com, name and town if you wish to opine. Now let's go to the mail. David Concierge, remember, yes, as various groups backed out of the 250 celebration, so now Trump has decided to stage a MAGA rally, which is the last thing the country needs. I don't know about that. I mean, what is he going to do? Give in to these people? I don't like political rallies anyway, but, you know, I don't think it's a disaster. Karen Rosales, Greensburg, Pennsylvania, I hope you ride back in the States without any problems. Bill, I truly hope your vacation was a great getaway and that you took lots of pictures. Hope to see some. Karen, we have posted those pictures beginning last weekend on BillO'Reilly.com. That's where we live. It's always worth checking out. We have some great pictures up there. Hope you check them out. Okay, I wore my 250th anniversary USA hat. I'm telling you, everybody wants one. Even the Brits. Even the Brits. Here it is. We're selling thousands of them. So if you want them for the 4th of July and the rest of the summer, here it is. BillO'Reilly.com has it. Beautiful hat. You'll love it. Word of the day, not be a puzzle wit. One word, P-U-Z-Z-L-E-W-I-T. 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
14: The update brings you something you might not know. 102 years ago today, British explorer George Mallory vanished while attempting to reach the summit of Mount Everest. Sadly, his story is not uncommon. Many who attempt to scale Everest fail or die trying. Here is the story behind the world's deadliest mountain. The peak was first reached by New Zealander Edmund Hillary in 1953. Since then, thousands have tried to scale the highest place on the planet. Here are the stats. The top of Everest sits about 29,000 feet above sea level. That's the cruising altitude of many 747 jets. The oxygen level just 33% compared to the ground. The typical temperature, -5 degrees Fahrenheit. Wind gusts exceeding 70 miles an hour pretty much all the time. A person without oxygen tanks will lose consciousness in 90 seconds. Then they will freeze to death within 15 minutes. For those thinking of conquering Mount Everest, here's what it takes. Climbers undergo rigorous training for 2 months in Tibet, where they acclimate to high altitudes. Another 2 weeks at a base camp. Then the journey begins. The trek to the summit of Everest takes 4 days, another 2 to come down. Average cost to the climber, $50,000. Scaling Everest is the most dangerous sport in history. Less than a third succeed, between 5 and 10% perish. And here's something else you might not know. George Mallory will spend eternity on Everest. His body was discovered in May 1999, just 3,000 feet from the summit, very close. Despite numerous attempts to recover his remains, it is considered too dangerous now for rescue crews to do that. So the explorer Mallory remains on Mount Everest in full view to this day. It will never be known whether he reached the top. Back in a moment. 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
23: Stocks are trading higher on Wall Street this morning, a bounce back following Friday's brutal sell-off. The NASDAQ up more than 300 points. The Dow Jones and the S&P 500 are also in the green. The renewed tension in the Middle East has oil prices higher, up about 1%. Shares in Corning are up 8%, while Amazon shares are up 0.75 percentage point. Amazon announcing a mega deal with Corning, entering into a multi-billion dollar agreement to get optical fiber, cable, and connectivity solutions to support its growing data center footprint right here in the U.S. And Campbell's with a mixed quarterly earnings report. The packaged food company, best known for its soup, reporting earnings of 50 cents a share, surpassing the estimate. However, the company says demand for snacks overall is down. That's your Fox Business Report. I'm Frank Lanza, invested in you.
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9: Message to Israel and Iran. Lisa Brady, Fox News. President Trump posting that both must immediately stop shooting after their first direct exchange of fire since a U.S. ceasefire with Iran 2 months ago.
10: A heavy exchange of fire overnight as the Iranians launched more than two dozen ballistic missiles at Israel. The Israelis responding with a series of airstrikes across Iran. But today, Iran's IRGC says they have halted attacks against the Jewish state.
9: Fox's Trey Yingston, Tel Aviv.
10: The president president spoke with Fox News overnight as this Iranian ballistic missile attack was taking place. I asked the president what his message would be for Iran. He said, "What I would suggest to Iran, you shot your missiles.

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1: Mark Lynch claims he's the conservative choice to represent South Carolina, but his past tells a different story. Multiple DUIs, a hit-and-run arrest, a cocaine trafficking conviction, and that's just the beginning of U.S. Senate candidate Mark Lynch's rap sheet. Lynch's own business was caught red-handed violating immigration laws, the very laws designed to protect American jobs from illegal workers. And now we learn that some of Lynch's closest advisors think that women shouldn't even be allowed to vote, and also accused the President of the United States of orchestrating 9/11. One advisor even supported an alleged pedophile. 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Palmetto Action is responsible for the content of this advertising, paid for by Palmetto Action, not authorized by any candidate or candidate's committee. www.palmettoaction.com.
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10: Iran clearly broke the April 8th truce today by firing missiles at Israel. As you know, there was a truce. Hezbollah is a terrorist organization that has been firing missiles and drones at Israel now for months. They've killed Israelis. And so suddenly for Iran, after all this time, to decide that they were going to attack Israel for Hezbollah's actions makes no sense, especially after all this time where we've worked incredibly hard to preserve the truce. And obviously the administration has, Iran is obviously come and gone by the day on what they're willing to do and trying to keep this truce. But tonight they decided to break it.
11: They did, and they rocketed, and thankfully they didn't hit anything, knocked him out of the sky. We helped, and then Donald Trump was able to calm down. However, he did say go ahead and hit back, and they did, and they blew up a petrochemical plant and two other radar sites. I just don't know how we avoid going back to war full bore and just do them for 10, 14 days and let them know, their actions don't stand. Captain Brent Sadler joins us now, Senior Research Fellow, Naval Warfare and Advanced Technology and Alliance Center for National Security. Brent, right now, I feel as though Iran couldn't care less about the ceasefire. Am I wrong? Even though the IRG says they will not fire back at Israel after Israel responded to them.
12: Yeah, I think we are coming to a point where action is going to have to be taken against the IRGC to definitely break them away from the political leadership, which appears to be wanting to make a deal with President Trump, as well as the professional military, which has been kind of sat on the sidelines and suppressed by the IRGC. It's pretty clear the IRGC is the problem, and they're the ones that are pulling the trigger on these missile attacks into Israel. Again, it's the IRGC that runs their proxy, Hezbollah, in Beirut, who's been suffering the defeats.
11: So when Israel responds to the and wipes out, I guess, 6 to 8 IRGC members. And Brett, where were they located? Oh, they were located in Lebanon. So come on. Yeah. Why are we pretending that that Israel is going against Lebanon? They're not going against Lebanon. They're going against the cancer in Lebanon that Lebanon wants to be relieved of, by all accounts. So why are we pretending? And now Iran knows they're in trouble. So they say, you have to link Lebanon, you have to link Hezbollah with any type of ceasefire operation. So if you're Trump, what would you advise him right now?
12: My advice would be now's the time to press the IRGC and to take military action, focus in at the leadership and at the centers of power of the IRGC, because they're clearly not interested in making a deal. And it's important for the U.S. side, for President Trump, to empower those that want to make a deal with the United States. So go after the IRGC, take off the gloves. And it's not necessarily a host-scale attack like we saw the first 2 weeks, but it's certainly a lot more intensive than what we've seen in the last 2 months.
11: The way it goes is they try to take a shot at us after we blow out an engine room on a merchant ship, trying to break through the blockade. And then since they can't hurt us, they'll go and blow up something in Bahrain or Kuwait. Mm-hmm. How fortified are they now, being that we have not had fighting for 8 weeks? Have we done anything that you know of to help them up their defenses?
12: Well, the ones to watch are the Russians and the Chinese in that regard. But of course, when you're not being constantly harangued and attacked, as we were doing to the IRGC and their street muscle, the Basij forces, that does give them a time to reassert their authority and to signal to the people of Iran no one's coming to their rescue. And I think that's, I think, why we have to go after the power base that is the IRGC. And I think that oil refinery that you mentioned that the Israelis attacked, that's one of the money sources and, I guess, tools of control that the IRGC has domestically in Iran. But it's still too small. And it's too sporadic. It has to be more sustained and it has to be more focused on the IRGC to really have an impact to get to a deal.
11: I don't know if you've seen it, but I was looking at some footage over the weekend with these students uprising. At least four separate. I saw a few thousand, four separate riots, and who knows what wasn't caught on camera. Now that the internet's up, does anything change?
12: Yes, I think there's a potential there for a lot to change. One is we need to get more information out from Iran, even more than the little bit that's coming out now. And we need to educate, you know, wider Western populations, not just Americans, what actually is going on inside Iran, and that an opportunity, a historic opportunity, is perhaps unfolding for not just a change in Iran, but a change throughout the Middle East for the better. But again, that's the long game. The short game is, you know, defanging the IRGC and taking their muscle off the street. And I think that's where the blockade fits in. That's where these strikes that Israel's now done in retaliation. But I don't think it's enough.
11: What would you do?
12: One is, I think, go after the IRGC's ability to threaten shipping in the Straits of Hormuz.
11: So you would open the strait? You would open the strait physically. Do you think we can do it alone?
12: I think we already have. And I think every time we send destroyers through there and ostensibly escort, even with helicopters, army helicopters overhead, that the ships have flown and the threat's been relatively modest. And any attack that the Iranians have tried to make against our forces have never been able to land a hit. Now, we don't want to subject ourselves to luck either, so that's where we have to go on the offense around the Straits of Hormuz and take out any of the last vestiges of these small boats, the ports, and their shore batteries.
11: So, Brent, you know what we got to do? I think the president's ultimately, when he makes that decision, he's going to have to put up with the protest of the Gulf states, all except the UAE, don't seem to want him to leave the ceasefire. And he's going to have to just silence the critics in his own administration. There are people on to his left and right that say, we don't need this right now. We're worried about the midterms. We got July 4th celebration coming up. We got the UFC fight on Sunday. We don't need this right now. So he's going to have to make a decision, but the headwinds are not just going to be in the Middle East. They're going to be in his own cabinet.
12: That would be unfortunately too short-sighted, because I think if you just look at the oil prices, seasonally they go up in the summer and seasonally they come down in the fall, just as the elections are coming in November. And it's not about the dollar sign. It's not going to be going up much higher, but it's about the trends. And if the trends are going down, people will tend to think that we're headed in the right direction. That's going to naturally happen. So I think too much is made of the gas prices. And already the energy market globally is adjusting to this reality. And the prices came down 17 cents just last week. Let's see if that continues into the summer months. And I think we'll be in a good place. Now, whether or not we need this is not really the argument. It's how do we end this? And I think at this point, it's clear the IRGC is the impediment to sealing a deal. So you got to take the gloves off and finish this more quickly than trying to continue on in a ceasefire that the IRGC is using to increasingly to its advantage.
11: All right, Brent. Brent Sandler, thanks so much. We'll see what happens, because the ceasefire to me is broken, but so close. Yeah. It seems both sides have agreed to stop firing at each other, but it doesn't seem to be. The strait was supposed to be open in April. It's not. Firing was supposed to stop. It hasn't. So to me, that I don't think there is a ceasefire, but we'll see what happens. Captain Brent Sadler, thanks so much.
12: Thank you.
11: All right. The World Cup, we know, is just now days away. I'll be out in Los Angeles, so will this radio show, for game one with the U.S. against Paraguay over at SoFi Stadium. That's going to be great. You know, it's also going to be great. Dylan Nealis, one of the star defenders in the MLS, Major League Soccer, now starring with the Red Bulls, plays inside back and outside back. Dylan Nealis will be joining me in studio to preview and review what we're going to be looking at with this World Cup in three separate countries, 104 games, 48 teams. Don't move.
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0: swinger from Pulisic. Oh, heads it away. Edge of the box from Musiala. And they're driven in by Sané. Germany back in front. The next time we see this US men's national team will be in the opening game of a home world.
1: So that was a volley from 22 yards out, one time by Robinson. I want people to hear what Dylan sounds like on the field. Cut 43.
2: Dite Sean, the South African. Look at this move!
1: So Red Bulls against the Fire, what happened?
3: That was in the same stadium as the first clip, too. Just a goal line clearance. So it was right time, right place.
1: Right. So you went behind the goalie?
3: Yeah. Yeah, I saw our defender got beat, and I was like, yeah, I might as well make an effort at this. Right. And got
1: one. But my money, Dylan should be on that national team, too. Dylan, thanks so much for coming in. You're telling your story along with your brother. It's been a fantastic story for Massapequa to be proud of, and your whole family, Connor as well as Jimmy. Thanks so much for listening, everyone. Keep it here. Brian Kilmeade Show. See you later, Dylan.
3: Thanks, Brian. This is awesome.
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7: Shooting and get back to the table. I'm Lisa Brady, Fox News. That message from President Trump after Iran and Israel traded fire overnight for the first time since a ceasefire began 2 months ago between the U.S. and Iran.
8: This all started because of Israeli operations in southern Lebanon. They struck a Hezbollah stronghold in a suburb of Beirut. Iran then struck Israel with a barrage of missile fire. Most of those missiles were either intercepted or they landed in open areas.
7: Fox's Max Gordon in Dubai. Israel then fired at military targets deep in Iran, including a petrochemical facility. Both sides have since stopped, but each warns strikes could resume, with the Iran-backed militants in Lebanon still the main issue. Even tighter security at New York's Madison Square Garden when President Trump is set to become the first sitting U.S. president to attend an NBA Finals game tonight. This comes just a day after five people were stabbed under the garden in Penn Station by a suspect who was also injured and sent to the hospital. An emergency response in Texas as two more cases of flesh-eating screwworm fly infections are reported.
9: The USDA confirming two new screwworm cases found in a calf and a dog hundreds of miles apart in Texas. In LaSalle and Andrews counties, bringing the total number of cases to four.

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15: Hey, with me right now is Andrew Giuliani. I almost said Rudy Giuliani. Andrew Giuliani, whose simple job from the White House was make the World Cup work, right? So you're in charge. What is the title that drives you?
16: So I am the executive director of the White House Task Force for the World Cup, and it's amazing. We end up having 8 different agencies that we work with on a daily basis. Since even it started, we've added Health and Human Services, the FCC, EPA. I mean, it's really cut across almost every part of the federal government, including state and local government as well. It's
15: so
16: a massive undertaking.
15: How many venues do we have here?
16: In the United States, we have 11 venues: Boston, New York, Philadelphia, Atlanta, Miami, Houston, Dallas, Kansas City, LA, San Francisco, and Seattle, and then 5 venues between Canada and Mexico.
15: Right, so you have 104 games. How many do we host?
16: 78 of the 104 games, including the final, the semifinals, all the quarterfinals. So the tournament, once we get to July, will all come to America and then start kind of moving more toward the East Coast of America.
15: What's yet to be done as we get set for Game 1 on Thursday, right?
16: Yeah. Well, look, I think more than anything else, we're looking at kind of the Iranian team, their arrival into Los Angeles, what that looks like. They'll come in a day before their first game. Their game will be on June 15th. They'll come in June 14th. One of the real amazing things that the administration has done, and really CDC has leaned in so much on this, is there's an Ebola outbreak going on in the Democratic Republic of the Congo. They're one of the teams that qualified. We gave very clear guidance to the team who's playing a European schedule: do not go back to the Democratic Republic of the Congo before they actually come to the United States. Otherwise, they would not be let in. We've worked with them to make sure that their players are contact traced. They've not been back in the Congo for over a month. They'll be able to come in. Some of their fans, unfortunately, all their fans will not be able to.
15: Andrew, where are you going to spend most of your time?
16: I'll be in D.C. at FEMA headquarters. That's where we have our command post. But I'll also be traveling around to these cities, going to the emergency operations centers there, just making sure this runs smoothly. I mean, this is the largest sporting event, Brian, as we've talked about, in American history. When you think about this, this is like 78 Super Bowls over 39 days. And the thing, and this is amazing working with law enforcement, this is not just the World Cup that's happening. We have Freedom 250. We have America 250 events. You have the incredible Sail Forth 250 that's going to be coming with the tall ships in New York Harbor and across other harbors here in the United States. It's an amazing summer, not just to be a soccer fan, but to be an American.
15: Absolutely. So we don't want the U.S. team to do well. Everybody does. Friday night will be game 1. Yep. Is it sold out?
16: I think it's 90% sold out now. So from what I've heard, there's some more tickets that are available. But I think for the most part, it's almost fully sold out.
15: Here is the big attraction here at MetLife is Brazil.
16: Yeah.
15: What kind of the fanship, you said, just showing up just to hear the practice? They can't even get into the practice. They're just hovering around.
16: Yeah, amazing. You know, probably 30 miles west of where we're sitting right now in Morristown, New Jersey, they've got that's where Brazil is actually based. There are thousands of Brazilians, maybe tens of thousands now, just going out there to be around the team. The team is having closed practices, but they want to be in the area to cheer on their team. We're seeing it with Argentina, who a lot of people are following, that actually they released Messi's room number. Somehow they got Messi's room number in Kansas City. But we see this among soccer fans. There's such an enthusiastic bunch. It's our job to make sure that we can harness that enthusiasm, that people have a fantastic time without going over the line. We want to make sure that people have a safe and secure experience.
15: Are you going to meet with the president now?
16: I'm going out to Bedminster, going to see the president. He's excited about our Knicks, as I know you're excited about our Knicks. It's actually one of the things for me as a lifelong New Yorker. I've got to get back down to D.C., but it's killing me I can't get to the Knicks game tonight, but I'll be watching.
15: I know you've seen all the frustration during the Ewing years, and now they're on the cusp of doing something special.
16: I actually remember I was in Madison Square Garden in Game 5.
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19: 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Let that sit a minute. Cocaine, legal. The DEA, gone. Domestic abusers, armed. That's not a conservative agenda. That's a radical one. More dangerous drugs in our neighborhoods, fewer agencies protecting our families, violent abusers with weapons. This isn't a policy difference. This is dangerous. But don't just take our word for it. In a recent post, President Trump called Lynch a lunatic and a disaster for the Republican Party. That's why Lindsey Graham has President Trump's complete and total endorsement. Because when it matters, Lindsey gets the job done.
20: I'm Lindsey Graham, candidate for U.S. Senate, and I approve this message.
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13: Mark Lynch claims he's the conservative choice to represent South Carolina, but his past tells a different story. Multiple DUIs, a hit-and-run arrest, a cocaine trafficking conviction, and that's just the beginning of U.S. Senate candidate Mark Lynch's rap sheet. Lynch's own business was caught red-handed violating immigration laws, the very laws designed to protect American jobs from illegal workers. And now we learn that some of Lynch's closest advisors think that women shouldn't even be allowed to vote, and also accused the President of the United States of orchestrating 9/11. One advisor even supported an alleged pedophile. 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Palmetto Action is responsible for the content of this advertising, paid for by Palmetto Action, not authorized by any candidate or candidate's committee. www.palmettoaction.com.
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0: multiple times. Lately, he's just fired from Sacramento. LeBron James decided he was sick of him, just fires him. Got him fired a couple of times, at least once. And then he was an assistant in Golden State. He was assistant with San Antonio, with Popovich. This guy's been around. And when he comes onto this team, he's not looking to establish authority. I'm in charge. He said, I want to make this a collaborative effort. It just worked. A veteran team that wants to win. They got to the championship game. And now down 2-1 to Atlanta, when people saying, oh, my God, is he going to get his team eliminated in the first round? They've won 12 in a row. Including two sweeps and take two games on the road. So it's pretty incredible what's going on. We'll stay on top of it and also see how the president arrives and all the celebrations that are likely to happen if the New York wins or San Antonio wins. Keep it here, Brian Kilmeade Show.
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8: President Trump is set to make history. Lisa Brady, Fox News. He's expected to become the first sitting U.S. president to attend an NBA Finals game when the Knicks meet the Spurs in Game 3 tonight at New York's Madison Square Garden. Just a day after, five people were stabbed under the arena at Penn Station.
9: City and state leaders have spoken out, suggesting it was a random attack by a homeless man. But it comes at a time when the city is already on high alert with the president's visit.
8: Fox's CB Cotton.
9: The stabbing happened Sunday evening inside Penn Station in Midtown Manhattan as commuters were moving through the terminal. Amtrak police took the suspect into custody at the scene and reportedly recovered a knife.
8: Both the Secret Service and New York police handling security for tonight's game. The New York City mayor also planning to attend.
10: There will unfortunately be no watch party outside of Madison Square Garden for Game 3 of the finals and no access to the immediate vicinity of MSG without an authorized reason to be there.
8: New York City Police Commissioner Jessica Tisch says added security measures will include more officers below ground at Penn Station, plus magnetometers, drones, and other steps. There are public watch parties planned in several other parts of the city, including Central Park. Warnings from each side after Israel and Iran exchanged fire.
11: A day of back-and-forth strikes between Israel and Iran threatened to throw the Middle East back into full-scale war. Both sides have now called a halt to the fighting. The United States told Iran there'd be no more attacks by Israel if they themselves stopped launching missiles. Israel's Prime Minister Benjamin Netanyahu confirmed the ceasefire in a videotaped statement, but promised to respond with force to any future attacks.
8: Fox's Jonathan Savage. Netanyahu also saying Israel will keep operating against Iran-backed Hezbollah in Lebanon. Iran's top negotiator reportedly just posting a message questioning the U.S. commitment to talks, vowing to turn an ongoing

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0: his mouth to your ears. It's Brian Kilmeade.
1: Yeah, I just went a little long with Ben, but man, we have so much to talk about. I mean, when you see what happened with 60 Minutes, when you see what's going on with this main, this clown calls himself a regular guy, that up until 2025 was on a Kick website, which is known for basically hooking up with teens. I'm not saying he did or didn't. I have no idea, but why would you be on that? And to say it's PTSD is an insult to people with PTSD. It's like this idiot thinks we're going to believe that he got a tattoo drunk and left it there, and it was from a Nazi prison guard symbol. He is other in the story. Says there's others like that.
2: This is Mark Lynch. I'm not a career politician. I'm a businessman, a husband, a father, and a proud South Carolinian. 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
15: Shut off by Ananobi. Wemby inside. Layup is good. And the foul. Spurs regain the lead. Their first lead of the second half.
16: Brunson on the drive. Stops. Falling away. It's up. It's good. Brunson dribbles. Pulls up. Jump shot. Back of the rim. Won't go. Wemby the rebound. Stolen by Brunson. And knocked down by Wemby. Brunson will shoot free throws with 9.5 remaining. 4 seconds. Fox to Wembanyama. Pulls up. Jumper. Won't go. Rebound taken by Vassell. It's over. It's over. The Knicks survive. This magic carpet ride continues. 13 straight victories, and they lead 2-0 here in these NBA Finals.
1: Isn't that amazing? Steve Ashburner joins us now, senior writer of NBA.com, and he's all over this. And, Steve, people in New York, he said, that's where I'm located. It's where I grew up. I'm first to admit that maybe I have that Knick bias because you're seeing everything from the New York perspective. But around the country, are they amazed at this run as we are?
17: Yeah, hi, Brian. Thanks for having me on. You know, I think so. I think that the key to what the Knicks are doing is, you know, getting hot at the right time. They are not and have not been this season a great team, but they're looking like a great team now, and they're playing like that. And they are, I guess, you know, stirring the memories of famous Knicks of the past just by the togetherness of this group. And yeah, there are a couple stars on their squad, but there's really no statistical leader and a guy who's, you know, up for MVP of the league, a shoe-in for that type of thing. This truly is a the whole being greater than the sum of the parts.
1: And, but yet that got you a 3 seed in the regular season, the same team. And then they start and they were down 2-1 to Atlanta. And people are going, okay, if Mike Brown doesn't get past this, he gets fired. And then they just don't lose again. They go through that series and the next series and the next series. And then they go to San Antonio and win two of those games. And you write about Karl Anthony Towns. Tell us about how the 7-1 guy is doing against the 7-5 center.
17: Yeah, well, you know, I tend to think once you get up to that rarefied air up there above 7 feet, how much difference is there? I mean, I know it looks pretty clearly different, but you know, Carl's got size. He's got more breadth than Wemby. He's a strong guy, and he's able to put pressure on Wembanyama. Wembanyama hasn't always guarded him, nor Carl, you know, the other way, but it's been enough that you've been able to see the effects that Carl has, whether it's taking Wembanyama outside, and we haven't seen a lot of Towns's 3-point game yet. Or just getting him on his hip and driving to the basket and slamming. I mean, that's something that Wembanyama has to contend with. And, you know, he made Chet Holmgren really struggle in the West Finals, you know, to the point that people are speculating about Holmgren's future with that team. I mean, that's unfair, but sometimes that's, you know, recency bias in our minds. And, you know, Carl has stepped up to that challenge. I've known him since he arrived in Minnesota as a rookie. And, you know, I think this is a tremendous opportunity for him. he's viewed differently now, even just in the last week, than he has been by a lot of fans throughout much of his career because of the maturity he's showing. He seems to be able to pick his spots better now in terms of when he tries to be the offensive force and when he facilitates his teammates' games. And it's been a perfect fit. He's the MVP through two games.
1: No question. And the thing is, you said he's perceived differently now, but is he different? I mean, the confidence he has driving to the basket, you know, not shooting outside, taking on the best player and the most exciting player in the league. That was his intent from day one. And the way he plays defense, and he's kind of avoided the silly foul.
17: Yeah, you're right. I mean, foul trouble's been a problem for him in the past, complaining to referees when the play starts heading down the other end of the floor. That's been an issue with Carl in the past. That, to me, is all maturity. And, you know, maybe it's a function of, you know, getting to be 30 years old, fully processing a lot of the grief he's gone through with his mother dying during the COVID crisis and other family members as well. The trade. Even when he was with New York, you know, at the start of the year, coming off a summer hearing Giannis Antetokounmpo speculation, and maybe Carl would be in, you know, in play again if the Knicks wanted to get Giannis. I mean, so you got to be able to be pretty strong mentally to shut out a lot of the distractions around you. And I think right now he's in a great zone. He keeps preaching 0-0, as do some of his other teammates. And if they look at 0-0. Right until the point where they've got four victories. If that works for them, you know, bully.
1: Yeah, and what you're saying is pretend like we're not up two games to none coming home. And you got two games at home Monday and Wednesday. So what do you think is going to happen tonight? And we're talking to Steve Ashburner, and he's senior writer with NBA.com. Steve, what do you think happens?
17: I would really be surprised if it's a sweep. I mean, I get how the Knicks are playing and this winning streak that they have. You can't take that lightly. That's not easy to do, even if you're coming out of the East against, you know, a lesser level of competition, allegedly. I mean, you're going to get teams' best shots for the most part in the postseason. But it's hard for me just having watched the Spurs in the preliminary rounds and how they handled some adversity. Wembanyama specifically, you know, he suffered a concussion in the first round. He got in sideways with the officials when he threw the elbow at Naz Reid in the second round against Minnesota. He had a poor, I think it was game five against Oklahoma City, and he didn't talk to the media, and he got, you know, some stern looks from that. And he's come back strong from each of those episodes. And I would consider that what we've seen through those two games in San Antonio, up to and including his pass into Stephon Castle's back, that's adversity that he's going to be determined to come back from. And, you know, they call him the alien for all of his physical attributes. But, I mean, he seems to be able to process things and absorb and learn lessons and put that knowledge to use very quickly. So I would expect at some point here, and probably in game three, because you get down 3-0, no team has ever come back from ever. That in the NBA, yeah. In any best of seven game series. Now you could say, well, that would be the perfect opportunity for Wembanyama to show how different he is. No, that's too big of an ask. Game three changes everything. If it's 2-1, now all of a sudden there are, you know, there's precedent for a team coming back from that. It's not good when you're down 2-0 and lose two home games, but there's a way to dig out.
1: So I want you to hear De'Aaron Fox talk about defending Jalen Brunson, who was ineffective down the stretch. And I, you know, no one's going to be perfect. Cut 35.
18: You know, you watch him, he has, you know, some of the best footwork in the game. Obviously, he's a tough shot maker. He can really shoot the ball. He's strong. You know, people talk about his size. Yeah, he's not tall, but he's strong and he knows how to get to his spots. He plays angles well. But yeah, we've done, a good job on him through the course of the game, but he's made big shots. I mean, he's been a clutch player of the year. You know, obviously, probably the biggest reason why they're here. But we have to continue to just try to make it tough on him. And I think we're doing a pretty good job at that. And he's played well despite that.
1: Here's what Brunson said about what they need to do. Cut 36.
19: Just when you look at the film, what are the things that you guys need to clean up to be prepared for game three?
20: I think playing better with the the lead that we had in the 14th, the 14-point lead. The way they fought back and took the lead is just a credit to who they are. Us staying composed helped us win that game, but we do need to be able to finish the game better. Just unacceptable the way we just obviously just let that 14-point lead go the way we did.
1: It would have been a disaster had they lost that game. Coming back would be more of a desperate situation. So what do you think about the way Brunson's been guarded and how he's been playing?
17: Well, I mean, I got to give a lot of credit to that guy. I was thinking the other morning after game one, who does he remind me of? What's a good comp for Jalen Brunson? And it might be odd, but where I landed was for people old enough to recall the style of Smoking Joe Frazier, a boxer. The way that Brunson is sort of relentless, and he burrows in and he takes his small steps and he angles himself and you can't get him off of you. And it just seems like, you know, he's strong physically. He's 6'2" and he's thick, and he knows how to sort of get around the defenders in tight spots, and he sees the floor so well. So to me, it's just that he's going to keep coming. And if the shots don't fall, that's not going to change anything. He's got the history of great performance in clutch time. And we've seen that in this game. And little things, you know, tipping an offensive rebound. Mikal Bridges caught it, got it to Brunson over in the right corner in game one. And that started the Knicks, down the stretch of that victory. And then, of course, you know, having the presence of mind to be able to swoop in there when the ball hit Stephon Castle's back, not only get the ball, but I guess so rattled Victor that he ended up with a foul and the winning free throw. So Brunson to me is just, you know, a gamer. Mm-hmm. We throw those things around. They're cliches, but...
1: But Steve, a number two pick on Dallas that they viewed as expendable.
17: Second round pick.
1: Yeah. So you know what I like about this? Like, sometimes they have trends. Remember, famously, LeBron goes, the triplets go down, and they go down to Miami. And the stars, ever since then, have been getting together and deciding what teams are going to be on. And now maybe that was the trend one. Go get Durant. You know, go get a star. Go get LeBron. You know, go see if you can turn your fortunes around. And then if it doesn't go well, they decide to leave on their own. You know, when Kyrie Irving decides the Nets aren't going to go anywhere, he decides I'm going to demand a trade. Now, if success leaves clues, the new formula might be so good for the league. We're going to build a team. We're going to help see if we can grow our stars rather than buy our stars. And I love that element of sports, to watch a guy grow rather than just go get an established star and then hope he could buy a championship.
17: Yeah, no doubt about it. Now, the NBA changed its financial structure to try to discourage the clustering of superstars. It's very expensive now to even dare, you know, consider that. Plus, it's a copycat league up until teams copy things and it doesn't go well. You know, the Lakers assembled a bunch of guys for a while there. The, you know, other teams have tried to do it, and it hasn't, you know, with the Clippers when they got Paul George and Kawhi Leonard and had nothing to show for it. So the organic team building, not only is it financially responsible, but now we're seeing the successes of it. And frankly, you know, the team that got the most credit for that in recent years was Oklahoma City. And I'm not happy they lost, but I am eager to see how they respond to this, because they have had everything set up now with their draft picks and their deep roster. And yeah, eventually they'd have to pay some of those guys. They've got some adversity. Are they going to veer? Are they going to change their direction? Or are they so backloaded that it's just going to be, okay, our next time at this? But yeah, I like your observation. I think that this is an easy kind of team to root for. To me, this is the 2016 Cubs, in a sense.
1: Yeah, I hear you. And lastly, the president's going to be there tonight. It's going to be packed with celebrities as well. Minimum ticket, I think you're spending $5,000 to go to the game. Tell me about how that changes the dynamic out there.
17: Well, I remember reading about a situation where the Beatles gave a concert back in the day, and it wasn't their typical audience, you know, screaming young girls. It was a lot of hoity-toity elites, and John Lennon said something like, you know, those of you in the good seats rattle your jewelry. You know, you wonder whether that's going to be a situation where there's a little less passion if you don't have the leather-lunged, blue-collar people that have supported this team, you know, day in, day out. Now, NBA tickets never are cheap, but, you know, this is a whole new level. It's crazy, the money that's being drawn by these tickets. I still think once a place is loud, it's loud. And, you know, that I don't expect it to really affect the Spurs, but it is going to be a happening. And, you know, I hope all goes well with the president coming on by, and that, you know, people just really throw themselves into the spirit of the sport. I thought the NBA commissioner, Adam Silver, talked about sort of the togetherness of an event like this. This is what sports is best for. I mean, you could be diametrically opposed to the guy sitting at your elbow, but if you're rooting for the same team or against the same team, you got all sorts of stuff in common.
1: And it's been brought up, and I never thought about it before, but the Nets, you know, to whatever credit you want to give them, it's not like Mets Yankees, it's not like Jets Giants, it's not like Islanders Rangers. It's really the Knicks, and the Nets, even if they get to the finals, they don't have the same passion and rivalry. So people are really united. Like when the Mets get to the World Series, 50% of the city is not happy. You know, the Rangers win a Stanley Cup, 50% of the city is not happy, or the state. 100%, I think 97% of the people are rooting for the same team, which very rarely happens here.
17: Yeah, it's just, it is impressive to see. I mean, you see it, you know, I'm not a native New Yorker. I grew up in Chicago, but, you know, it reminds me of the Cubs and their fans. And when things are going well on those rare occasions in Chicago, you know, it's a virus in a good way that sweeps through people. I see everybody wearing Knicks jerseys. We have a 9-month-old grandson, and our daughter sent us a photo of him in a Jalen Brunson jersey. And I immediately wanted to know, how long have you guys had that jersey? Because I don't go for front running. And they're like, no. They've had that jersey for about 4 months. So he's been a Knicks fan most of his life.
1: And he will be
17: no
1: forever.
17: For us.
1: Yep. Steve, good luck tonight. I mean, I'm so glad for you guys. The NBA's front and center. Everyone's watching, and hopefully the ratings reflect that. Steve Ashburner, thank you.
17: Enjoy it, Brian.
1: You got it. NBA.com. Back in a moment.
14: 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It's Brian Kilmeade.
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0: How dare you approach me with your notes? You're Barry Weiss. You wrote editorials for the New York Times. You didn't start, you know, start the Free Press. Well, that's a nice little organization. I'm 60 Minutes. It's crazy. They say that that Don Hewitt and Mike Wallace used to argue like that all the time, screaming at each other. But it worked for 50 years. But there was respect underneath that. Brian Kilmeade Show.
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8: With Iran thrown into question again on Lisa Brady, Fox News, this time after fighting between Iran and Israel.
9: Iran launching those ballistic missiles into Israel for the first time since the ceasefire went into effect in early April. Israeli forces carrying out retaliatory strikes inside Iran. President Trump posting on Truth Social, quote, "Both sides, Israel and Iran, are looking to do an immediate ceasefire. Final negotiations on peace are proceeding, subject to ignorance or stupidity getting in its way. The blockade will remain in place and in full force and effect until a final deal is reached."
8: Fox's Lucas Tomlinson at the White House. The fighting did stop, but both Iran and Israel warning they could resume strikes as Israel vows to keep targeting Iran-backed Hezbollah in Lebanon. Tonight, President Trump plans to become the first sitting U.S. president to attend an NBA Finals game as the Knicks and Spurs meet for Game 3 at New York's Madison Square Garden.
10: Our security posture combines drones as well as advanced counter-drone technology, protective intelligence, specialized tactical teams.
8: Matt McCool, special agent in charge of the Secret Service New York field office. Public watch parties will happen in other parts of the city, but not at the Garden, where five people were stabbed under the arena in Penn Station yesterday. The suspect also injured and was sent to the hospital. Day three of a manhunt in Ohio after the mass shooting at a festival over the weekend.
11: Police in Toledo looking for possibly two suspects who they think may have been shooting at each other, who hit and injured 12 people at a street festival Saturday.
12: We have every confidence in the police department. We have every confidence that they will find and be able to arrest the individuals who participated in this.
11: Ohio Governor Mike DeWine. For now, police say they're tracking multiple leads.
8: Fox's Jeff Manasso. They're also urging festival goers to offer any photos or videos. An earthquake off the coast of Cuba. No word of any injuries, but shaking reported as far north as Central Florida. 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
2: It's primary eve in several states, including Maine, where Democratic Senate candidate Graham Plattner is getting the most attention after various controversies.
3: Talking to Plattner supporters, they're not fazed by these controversies. So you got to go back through your notes and say, which controversy are we talking about, right? Is it the tattoo? Is it the kick profile, etc.? And Plattner says it's because people in D.C. just don't understand Maine voters.
4: This is a race about the future of politics in Maine. This is a race about building power the old-fashioned way, from the ground up.
3: People here say they just aren't bothered by it if they're already on his team, if they already plan to vote Democrat in this state.
2: Fox's Alexis McAdams in Portland, Maine, where one veteran told her,
5: "He's a disgrace to every veteran that has PTSD, like I do, because he's using it as an excuse to cover up his own personal failings."
2: Term-limited Governor Janet Mills suspended her Senate campaign, but remains on the ballot in the race to challenge longtime Republican Senator Susan Collins. Primaries for governor and a House race also on the ballot in Maine, as voters in South Carolina, Nevada, and North Dakota will also head to the polls. They're still counting votes in California from last Tuesday.
6: Nearly a week after Election Day here, and L.A. County says it still has 355,000 mail-in ballots to process. Now, yesterday's ballot dump pushed Councilwoman Nithya Raman past Spencer Pratt by about 3,000 votes into that critical second-place spot. If Raman holds on to her lead, she'll advance to the runoff election against Mayor Karen Bass in the fall.
2: Fox's Matt Finn. In the governor's race, Republican Steve Hilton and Democrat Tom Steyer are still battling for second spot to face Democrat Javier Becerra in November. That ongoing count drawing continued criticism from President Trump about mail-in ballots. An hour to the close, stocks are higher, the Dow's up 9. I'm Lisa Brady, Fox News.
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10: Here's your Monday forecast from the Community Broadcasters Weather Center. Turning up the heat to start the work week. Mostly cloudy skies with highs climbing into the low 90s, near 93 degrees this afternoon. Rain chances just sit at 20%. A mostly dry but very hot day ahead.
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0: accused of using insider information to make money on a bet about Venezuela, appears in court.
1: In April, Gannon Ken Van Dyke pled not guilty to charges he used his knowledge as an Army soldier about U.S. action in Venezuela to place bets on Polymarket. Today, he appeared in court for a pretrial hearing at which future court dates were set up. Van Dyke is accused of using the prediction betting platform Polymarket to make more than $400,000 over the arrest of Venezuela's leader, Nicolas Maduro. Outside court, Van Dyke's attorney said his client did not have a say over the events that happened and that only the president did. Van Dyke's accused of violating non-disclosure agreements he signed in the Army to violate the Commodity Exchange Act, commit wire fraud, and one count of unlawful monetary transaction. Jessica Rosenthal, Fox News.
0: The president loses a round in court as a federal judge strikes down a planned $100,000 fee for high-skilled foreign workers seeking new H-1B visas. 20 Democrat-run states challenging that executive action. Today's ruling finds the fee amounts to a tax that was not authorized by Congress. An emergency response in Texas after more flesh-eating screwworm flies are found.
2: Texas Governor Greg Abbott activating the state's Emergency Operations Center and mobilizing multiple agencies to combat the reemergence of the New World screwworm, a highly destructive livestock pest not seen since the 1960s. With now 4 confirmed cases in about a week, hundreds of miles apart in Texas, according to the USDA. The screwworm, a parasitic fly, is dangerous because unlike other flies, its larvae or maggots eat live flesh, which could threaten the nation's cattle industry. The state urging Texas ranchers and residents to inspect their animals daily.
0: Fox's Jeff Manasso. Recapping stocks, the Dow drops 80 points, but the S&P finishes higher. The NASDAQ up 220 as tech shares bounced back from a Friday plunge. I'm Lisa Brady, Fox News.
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5: Here's your Monday forecast from the Community Broadcasters Weather Center. Turning up the heat to start the work week. Mostly cloudy skies with highs climbing into the low 90s, near 93 degrees this afternoon. Rain chances just sit at 20%. A mostly dry but very hot day ahead.
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0: Yemen fired a single missile at Israel.
1: Fox's Jennifer Griffin, both Israel and Iran warning that strikes could resume, the Pakistani prime minister urging restraint and to give peace a little more chance. Tropical storm Boris expected to hit southern Mexico's Pacific coast tonight, threatening possible flooding and mudslides. But Boris is expected to quickly weaken over land and is not expected to impact three World Cup host cities in Mexico. Even while planning a wedding, Taylor Swift is breaking more ground with her music.
2: Taylor Swift's latest single, I Knew It, I Knew You, written for the Toy Story franchise, is breaking single-day streaming records, topping the charts on three streamers. On Spotify, the pop star's movie theme is now the most streamed country song in a single day by a female artist on Apple Music. It broke the record among soundtrack singles for first-day listens and became the biggest country track of 2026. And on Amazon Music, the song had the biggest streaming day for any song so far this year. Swift penned the track's lyrics specifically for the cowgirl character Jessie. Toy Story 5 hits theaters June 19th. Michelle Polino, Fox News.
1: A partial rebound on Wall Street with the S&P and the NASDAQ finishing higher, but the Dow dropping 80 points, extending a Friday slide. And Lisa Brady, this is Fox News.
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6: Here's your Monday forecast from the Community Broadcasters Weather Center. Turning up the heat to start the work week. Mostly cloudy skies with highs climbing into the low 90s, near 93 degrees this afternoon. Rain chances just sit at 20%, a mostly dry but very hot day ahead.
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3: Here's your overnight forecast and a look ahead to Tuesday from the Community Broadcasters Weather Center. Overnight, you can see lows easing back down to the mid-70s. Tuesday brings a slight cool down near 87 degrees, but rain chances climb to 35%. Scattered showers possible in the afternoon. We get a little relief from the heat. Keep the umbrella handy.
4: He's here. 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

0: truth is, it's the Arab countries, Turkey, and Pakistan. They want us. It's not all the Arab countries. It's certain of the Arab countries, Turkey and Pakistan, that want us to prevent Israel from wiping out the Iranian regime. And it's not Israel. That's the truth. So, there we go. All right. Let's see here. President has a red line, though, when it comes to Iran. He told Meet the Depressed before he rightly walked out on that. That Kristen Welker is a disgrace and a disaster. To invite the president like that, and basically to act like you're some kind of a Democrat operative. We'll get into that more in a little bit. I already posted on it, but listen to this. Cut three, go.
1: I want to know what your red line is. What would trigger you to restart military action? Would it be Iran killing more American citizens?
2: Well, certainly that would be something that I would think about very seriously. But my red line would be if I think I wasn't going to make a deal, or if I wasn't going to make a deal fast enough. So we're having very good negotiations with the people that are leading the country now. It's the third group that we've been dealing with. And they are different, and you could say it's regime change, actually, because these are very different people. I find would be more rational, very smart.
0: I don't get that. More rational. What does that mean? They're firing missiles. They're attacking the Arab countries. They're attacking Israel. They're supporting Hezbollah to attack Israel, to attack the people in Lebanon. I'm not sure I understand what that means. Moderate ceasefire. I don't know what that means either. Go ahead.
2: A bunch of names, but you know who they are. I mean, they're leaders. They're respected. Respected by the people that have to respect them. They are calling the shots. We know that because we see it through various tests.
0: Now, I'm going to tell you something. In the book I wrote on freedom of the press, there was a long interview that Ben Rhodes, he was the deputy national security advisor, but very much the point of the spear in negotiating the Obama nuclear deal with Iran. He was bragging about the fact how they gave talking points to the press and controlled the press. And the core issue was to convince them that the president of Iran was a moderate, as opposed to the IRGC, which is the hardliners. And that we either make a deal now with this moderate president of Iran, where the hardliners are going to take over. He said it was a complete farce. There were no moderates. There were no moderates. He sold that bill of goods to the American people. I have it in my book. Unfreedom of the Press is one of the great scams in media history. Now we're being told about moderates versus hardliners. They're all hardliners. Moderates don't get to live. They don't survive. That's a fantasy. That's performative art on the side of the Iranians. They're all hardliners. 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
4: Horry County had 142,000 Trump voters in 2024. Lawrence County had 32. Let me say that again. Horry County had 142,000 Trump voters in 2024. Florence County had 32. So why do you mess around where 32,000 voters are when you spend a day or two or three where 142,000 voters are. Despite that disadvantage, Rev and Josh, and I think I contributed to some degree, at getting all these candidates to believe it's worth their time to come on a show in the PD, and I'm going to beat that drum. I mean, it's nothing personal. I keep saying that a lot, but people tend to take it personally. We've lost ground over the last 20 years.
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0: places. Mental illnesses, physical challenges, God knows what. Our nation's filled with people not seen tattoo on their chest or have physically manhandled women. No, he hasn't. Well, she said he did, and we know to believe her. I'm not putting down oyster farms. I can't stand oysters personally, but I'm not putting down oyster farms. I'm just saying, how do you farm oysters? Rich, do you have any idea? I mean, what do? Take a rake and, like, move them around in the water or something? What do you do? I'm an oyster farmer. Ah, oh, sounds difficult. What do? Nothing. Oh, you're an oyster farmer? Yeah. Well, you're sending material. Oh, yeah, I'm an entrepreneur. I worked my way from the bottom up. How's that? Well, my parents bought the oyster farm, so you know. Oh. Go ahead.
1: Washington, and then he went back to Maine and he started an oyster farm. He took accountability. He himself has said it was shameful and he had redemption.
0: What is this, a character witness? This little weasel, Ro Khanna, whose wife was busy playing the stock market. They made a fortune. Were there serious questions raised about them ethically and so on? Yeah. So who is this schlub who's now a character witness? He doesn't even know this guy, Plattner. He doesn't know him from a hole in the ground. Oyster farmer, good. It's an oyster. I'm a clam farmer. What do you think of that, Mr. Producer? I farm clams. Can I run for the Senate now? I'll be right back.
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